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Did you know an archaeologist first discovered a small cloak pin in Lance Meadows that supported the idea of Viking establishment? This pin raised many questions regarding the lifestyle of the previous inhabitants, eventually leading to the discovery of the well-known Norse Viking settlement. That pin can now be seen at the Visitor Information Center in Lance Meadows.

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Finnegan lived in Walken Street, a gentle Irishman, mighty odd. Well, he had the brogue, both rich and sweet, and to rise in the world, he carried a hod. Now Tim and a bit of the tibblers away, and with the

0: get called for lunch. Ah, she brought in tea and whiskey, cakes and pipes to bike a amber and eat punch. Now the widow Malone began to cry. Oh, such a lovely corpse did you ever see? 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
1: I'll hold your cup, says Molly McGee.
0: Hey!
2: Whack for the town, let's see your partner on the floor, you're crushing. 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
0: Now Mickey Kennedy took up the job. Says he, now Biddy, you're wrong, I'm sure. And Biddy gave him a belt and a note and left them sprawling on the floor. Civil War did then engage. It was one

Gets away. And now Mick Malone ducked his head. When a bottle of whiskey flew at him, he ducked and it landed on the bed. And the whiskey scattered over Tim. Be guarded, he vibes, and see how he rises. Tim Finnegan rising in the

Stats can be hard to understand, but this one isn't. Nearly 1 in 4 people can't afford food in Canada. 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

Hello, this is Tony Stewart of From Memphis to Merseyside, a rock and roll history show talking about the period from 1954 to 1980. 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

This is Kevin Blackmore, otherwise known as Buddy What's-His-Name. And today I'm in character, chilling out here at a Bombay radio station. This is the voice of Bombay. I trust you all well, as I am, except for a little nagging pain in my elbow, but we won't go into that.

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0: Scattered boy had skates, scattered to come from his face, wearing rubbers with no grips, pipes and planks for hockey sticks. Well, I know it was a nice playing hockey on the ice.
1: After school and Sunday too, made no difference who was who. We had Rolly for the goalie, cause he was 6'2". Watch for Ralphie on his skates, couldn't turn, he'd just go straight. If he struck, he'd take your life, playing hockey on the ice.
2: Oh, and Harbour Bruce Erlin shifted the net and fired one in. Rolly beat him in the face, but there was on.

Hello, folks. My name is Jamie Lee Fitzpatrick, and I live in Placentia. 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

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Did you know the Mealy Mountains National Park Reserve is roughly the same size as Jamaica? 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
1: Hi there, and welcome into Backbeat.

I'm Lauren Van Sinkler. Thank you for joining me as I do what I like to do best, play a pile of old records just for you to enjoy for the next hour. Got a good show lined up this week. I'm going to start it off with Big Maybelle. This is one of her last recordings from her comeback period, 1967. She was in New York City, and her producer, Bob Gallo, gathered together a bunch of Memphis session musicians who happened to be in town backing up Carla Thomas at the Apollo and put together a few great sides like this one. This is Big Maybelle's version of Mama, He Treats Your Daughter Mean.

And there's another record that doesn't sound like where it was recorded. That was Jimmy Beasley, who was from Texas originally, but based in Los Angeles, California, where this record was recorded. But Beasley was a big fan of New Orleans music, and there's a lot of New Orleans musicians living and working in L.A. at the time because, well, that's where the opportunities were. And this next record on Backbeat really was recorded in the swamps of Louisiana. This is Rusty and Doug Kershaw, and I'm gonna see my baby.

Clarence Frogman Henry, and I'm Just a Lonely Tramp, which I guess in 1957 is what you would say instead of I'm a Lonely Person Experiencing Homelessness. The Harmonizing Four are up next on Backbeat. They carved out a unique niche in gospel music, formed in the 1930s when most black gospel groups were singing the Jubilee style, Jubilee spirituals, in the same style as, say, the Golden Gate Quartet. Gradually, over the 30s and 40s, most of these church-based groups, at least, changed over to the harder-edged, more emotional gospel style. The Harmonizing Four stuck with smooth harmony, so they didn't sing Jubilee style. It was their own unique blend of emotional, smooth harmonies. Here they are from 1957, and Where Could I Go But to the Lord?

That's right. Have another drink and talk to me. That was Big John Greer, kind of a footnote in musical history. He was a jazz-oriented tenor sax player, played with Lucky Mullinder's band and a few others. But in, well, late 1940s, early 1950s, RCA Victor was looking to, well, compete with all these independent record companies that were doing quite well with rhythm and blues, early rock and roll. So they recruited him to try it out. It took him a while to find his footing, but once he did quite well at it. That was his biggest hit from 1949. I got Little Walter up next on Backbeat. This is his first recording. Made in 1947, he was earning a living busking on Maxwell Street in Chicago, just like a lot of great blues players did. On Maxwell Street, there was a record shop called Maxwell Street Radio and Records, and they made records in the back of the store. I used to frequent that store quite often in the 1970s. It was quite the place. This is Little Walter, who got second billing to a pretty well unknown guitar player named Otham Brown, and I just keep loving her.

Woody Mashburn and Bob's Boogie. Woody Mashburn is about as obscure as it gets. Really not much known about him at all. He made some records and then just disappeared. You're listening to Backbeat. I'm Lauren Van Sinkler, going through the pile of old records. Next up, I've got a great one from the Everly Brothers. This is from their LP, Songs Our Daddy Taught Us. This is actually a song that was first recorded by the Blue Sky Boys. Their daddy was a prominent musician in Muhlenberg County, Kentucky, where they were brought up. Yes, that Muhlenberg County, where there really was a place called Paradise. Their daddy, Ike Everly, taught their next-door neighbor, Merle Travis, how to do that alternate picking sound that became known as Travis picking. Here is the Everly Brothers and an ode to their home state, Kentucky.

0: 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Well, my Jesus is the first line of defense, of defense.
1: Well, my Jesus is the first line of defense.

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Even build big ships and airplanes too. If you haven't got God, won't any of these do? We ought to watch, pray as well as fight. Because the Bible says that rights be might. Joshua fit the battle of Jericho. He marched round 7 times. Had a sword in his hand and

It was just 9 years ago about Pearl Harbor. We all know it's a good thing to have Eliza's friend. God is your best friend in the end of all the people. Every day we get on their knees and pray, and then make the H-bomb at Adam to tell the red wheel, turn them loose aboard to stop dying and land us stay free. Cause God said on a Prince of Peace.

The Pilgrim Travelers, employing what they called their walking rhythm there, and Jesus is the first line of defense. Well, let's hear from the great Hawaiian guitarist Saul Hopi next on Backbeat. Here he is doing the 12th Street Rag

Well, there we go from a Hawaiian guitar player playing jazz to a Chicago bluesman playing Hawaiian music. That was Elmore James and the Hawaiian Boogie. And next on Backbeat, I've got a country artist from the 1950s who had it all. He had the looks, he had the voice, he had the songwriting chops, and he was signed to a major label. Unfortunately, that label was RCA, and at the time, they had other fish to fry. They weren't really interested in promoting his career. He did leave behind a good catalog of country music, though. This is Dave Rich, and Ain't It Fine.

The Fat Stuff Boogie. That was Milt Buckner on the piano. Milt Buckner was an influential and important player. He introduced the Hammond organ into jazz, and he also introduced the locked hands or parallel chords style of piano playing that George Shearing and Nat King Cole used so effectively later on. You are listening to Backbeat. I'm Lorne Van Sinkler. If you want to get a hold of me, just go to backbeatradio.com and click on the little link there and send me an email. Love to hear from you. Let's have some more country from Lee Red Melson. This is called the Boss Man Blues.

Joe Hill Lewis, really working the guitar strings on that one, Cold Chills. And that was recorded in the Sun Studios in Memphis, Tennessee in the early 1950s, where Joe Hill Lewis also served as a backing musician for many other groups. And this next guy I got here on Backbeat did the same thing in the same studios quite a few years later with a totally different sound. Charlie Rich was often the uncredited piano player on many great Sun recordings, and every once in a while they'd let him loose to do his own stuff because, well, he had the looks and the talent. They wanted him to be a star. He came up with this, Mohair Sam.

Yeah, and that was a new recording from a group from Gananoque, Ontario, Dusty Coyote, and Eat at El Gringo's. Got time for one more record here on Backbeat. Let's go with one of the most unusual rock and roll stars of the 1950s. He just didn't fit the profile, kind of cherubic, wore glasses. He was an older guy, more into jazz and country music than rock and roll. But he had many hits on three labels for well over a decade. This is Ivory Joe Hunter, and Yes, I Want You.

And that's it. They're playing me off. I'm Lauren Van Sinkler. Thank you for listening to Backbeat. Don't forget to come back next week. And don't forget to get out and enjoy some live music. That's where it's at. I'll see you next week.

0: Hello, this is Gabrielle in beautiful Grosmorne National Park. Did you know time travel was possible? Here in Grosmorne, visitors can travel back in time. Well, kind of. All you need to do is take a photo. To begin your journey, head out to either the campground access ramp at Shallow Bay Beach or the lookout on Western Brook Beach at the end of Steve's Trail and find one of our Coastie stands. The Coastie Initiative is a collaborative project between Parks Canada and the University of Windsor that launched in 2022. It's a very exciting citizen science program that uses visitors' cell phone photos to monitor coastal change to better understand how Canada's coastline are responding to a changing climate. The visitor locates a Coastie phone cradle and takes a photo, then submits it through the Coastie submission portal by scanning the QR code on the panel at each site. The photos are analyzed by the University of Windsor's Coastal Research Group, which will share their findings with the park. Over time, the photos that visitors share will help us monitor shoreline retreat, dune movement, nearshore ice presence, and rip current locations. To learn more about the Coastie project, please visit coastiecanada.ca.
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This is David Blaine with Balmoral Blues. You're listening to the best blues radio in British Columbia's Shuswap. Blind Willie McTell was born blind in one eye and lost the sight of the other in late childhood. He was playing guitar and harmonica in his late teens, but was never particularly successful with his music, and later in life he left the music scene for the pulpit. Nevertheless, he became highly influential. His songs, like Statesboro Blues and Broke Down Engine, have been recorded by famous artists such as the Allman Brothers, Taj Mahal, Colin Linden, Rory Block, and others. And Bob Dylan wrote an outstanding song about him, testifying that nobody can sing the blues like Blind Willie McTell. Starting today's show is the great Blind Willie McTell, featuring his wife Kate. This is God Don't Like It.

Then some about cheering are naked, and the mothers never go. But the father makes that money by the roll, but the women of the shiny clothes. Now God don't.

This is David Blaine. You're tuned in to Balmoral Blues. And from 1935, we were just listening to Blind Willie McTowell with God Don't Like It. Pokey LaFarge is a rootsy, retro, and eclectic performer who can, for example, mix blues and reggae and any other type of music and make it work, conforming his uniqueness. From the new album Rent Money, this is Pokey LaFarge with My Baby Loves Me.

And that was Donna Harula covering Elmore James with Dust My Broom. It's from her latest album, Cold Feet. From the UK, the Jake Legg Jug Band contend that they bring authentic sounds from the 1920s and 1930s America. Jazz, blues, ragtime, and gospel. Songs of murder, betrayal, gambling, liquor, and redemption. This is a Jelly Roll Morton cover of I Hate a Man Like You from the Jake Legg Jug Band.

You're listening to Balmoral Blues. In a first for Sue Foley, she'll be releasing a holiday-themed, laid-back blues album called Alone Together, A Holiday Companion. For a taste of the album, this is Sue Foley with her cover of Ride On, an AC/DC deep cut.

blues band. Julien Bouton is a French guitarist and author. Next up, if you've ever wondered what Zeus, Odin, Jesus, Shiva, and the other gods do in their spare time, check out Ray Wally Hubbard's song, The Gods Playing Poker. It's from his new album, Reel to Reel for Real.

Welcome back. We were just listening to J.P. Reale with I Need a Miracle from Grateful Blues, his salute to the Grateful Dead. You can make a blues request or comment about this show at radiobalmoralblues@gmail.com. And from Vancouver's Honey Bear the Band, this is B-Sides from their latest album, The Cure.

From keyboardist and songwriter Anthony Gerasi, that was Even a Fool's Right Once in a While, featuring Cheryl Youngblood on vocals. It's from Gerasi's new album, Where Were You? And from the Jerry Hunt Trio, this is Kidman Blues from the new album, One More for Me.

Welcome back to Balmoral Blues. Before turning to music full-time later in life, George Bichart, a.k.a. Big Harp George, spent decades in San Francisco working as a criminal defense attorney and a law professor. Against that background, he brings a witty and socially conscious edge to his songwriting that sets him apart from his contemporaries. From the new album, No Shortcuts, this is Big Harp George with What's Wrong with Dying?

That was the great Etta James with Down Home Blues. We're almost at the end of the show and have time for just one more. From Hamilton's Harrison Kennedy's new album, Old Fashioned Plain, this is One Scotch, One Bourbon, One Beer, which owes its arrangement to the original Amos Milbourne record. And until next time, this has been David Blaine with Balmoral Blues.

scotches. Yeah, leave the water on the side. Yeah, I'm trying to get my energy up here, you know. I'm going to do this. I'm going to find her. Yeah, okay, give me another scotch. I know I can do this. Whew, Lord have mercy.

0: false courage. Come on.
1: Oh, there you are. 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
3: Hello there, and welcome to From Memphis to Merseyside. I'm Tony Stewart here with Aaron Badgley. Aaron, sometimes record labels have high hopes, and those hopes just don't turn out. One that comes to mind instantly would be Brian Poole and the Tremolos after having turned down a certain band from Liverpool. But that's what today's show is all about. We're calling it High Hopes. You know, situations where a label went all in on a band and it just didn't work out the way they were planning. So this should be a really interesting show.
4: A fascinating show. And let's be upfront, Tony, from the get-go. It doesn't mean we think these groups are terrible or the songs are not good. It just means that record companies poured some money into a group that didn't reach their full sales potential. Now, I don't know about you, Tony, but I went through 14 years of school with Aaron just not reaching his potential. But all kidding aside, the music here is fine. It just, for whatever reason, it didn't catch on. It could be the time, could be timing, could be a whole bunch of other things, but you know, these songs and these groups, some of them you're going to know because we put a couple in here that maybe didn't kick off instantly but became big. But yeah, I think it's a real fun show and interesting.
3: Now, I had a thought here. That's a scary thing when we're recording this early in the morning, but we're doing a show all about labels investing big money into bands. We should do next week the total opposite, where labels didn't, you know, give a darn at all. Songs that just got no promotion but still managed to be hits. What do you think? Do the exact opposite.
4: Yeah, I like doing the opposite shows. You know, we did that with the songs that were hits in the US and not UK. But I got to say, that brings to mind the whole thing by Frank Zappa. I don't know if you've ever seen the clip. I may have sent it to you, where he's talking about how the music industry died when they got young people, because he said, you know, in the 60s and 70s, you had these old guys who didn't know a thing, like, I don't know, just put it out.
3: That's exactly right.
4: I love Zappa. Yeah, I think it's great. Let's do that next week, shall we?
3: That sounds great. Now, we're going to start the show with the Zombies. In 1964, they released an album called Begin Here. We're going to play She's Not There, but there were really big hopes for the Zombies. They were just never quite able to capture that again, were they?
4: They had two hits. And I mean, you know, they're not one-hit wonders, but they put out these amazing albums that cost a tremendous amount of money to produce and nothing, just nothing. And then they kind of, after two albums and a couple of singles, they didn't live up to potential. Although the first single was massive, they never kind of captured that fire in a jar again, you know?
3: All right, folks, strap in, because here we go. The Zombies, She's Not There on From Memphis to Merseyside.

0: The Zombies with She's Not There, and they were never able to capture that heat again. Well, speaking of heat, as soon as Aaron and I signed on this morning, he saw me through the camera and he's like, wow, you must be cold. And you know what? I am indeed cold because our furnace is gone. It's getting replaced Monday. So good call, Aaron, and good catch. And hopefully I'll warm up as the next couple of hours unfolds. But right now, doing my best Barry White impression for all the ladies out there. So enjoy.
1: Do you know
0: it,
1: gave
0: folks.
1: It away? What gave it away was when you spoke and there was a little, I could see your breath.
0: It went down to 4 degrees here last night. Like, that is so cold for September.
1: Okay, now how cold was it? No, just kidding. Just kidding.
0: It was so cold.
1: It was so cold. Yeah. Well, you know what? Let's go to Cincinnati where we know that it gets cold too, doesn't it?
0: Oh, it sure does.
1: And a group called The Students. And there was big hope for this band in 1957. They were courted by record labels and they signed to a company called Big Top. And unfortunately, they only put out 4 singles, none of which charted, which is a shame because when you hear this song, you're going to be going, how come this didn't chart? It's not bad. But yeah, as I said, right? It's just time. I don't know. What do you think?
0: Well, I think so. You said the label was called Big Top, so I guess this was a bit of a circus, wasn't it? And it just never panned out. I had to go with that one, Aaron. I'm on fire this morning,
1: you
0: folks.
1: You should be because you're cold. So
0: here are The Students. I'm So Young.

0: I chose that song just for Tony, you see, because he is a retired teacher. And I thought, you know, the students comes into play. I'm So Young from 1957. Warren Smith was signed to Sun Records. And although Sam Phillips spotted a lot of talent that went on to bigger and better things than Sun Records, Mr. Warren Smith didn't have the same luck, did he? He just kind of, it's a shame because this song, So Long I'm Gone, is kind of like a rockabilly country classic now, although it just didn't kickstart a career. And Tony, I was thinking, why don't we do a double shot with a gentleman named Billy Lee Riley, who wasn't on Sun, but was at the same time, and a song called Red Hot, which has been covered by so many people, but his career never really took off either.
1: Yeah, that sounds like a great idea. And you know what, folks, when you're listening to these, it's like Aaron said at the beginning of the show, we're not judging these songs in any way. They just did not take off for whatever reason, but they're great tracks. So let's start with Warren Smith, So Long, I'm Gone.

0: A great double play here on From Memphis to Merseyside. Both songs from 1957. Billy Lee Riley with Red Hot, and before that, Warren Smith, So Long, I'm Gone. Next up, we've got a group from Nashville called The Crescendos. They had one hit, High Hopes, from the record label. Just never panned out for them. But from 1958, Oh Julie, Aaron, we've got a track here called Young and In Love. And good chance a lot of folks have just never heard this song before.
1: That would be a bet I would take. But it's, you know what? You're going to hear it and go, geez, you know, I might check out some more by this band.

0: Young and in Love, the Crescendos, from an album called Old Julie. Now, Old Julie was actually a hit, but they ended up being just a one-hit wonder. 1962, this January the 1st, the Beatles auditioned for Decca Records. Decca Records came back to Mr. Epstein, their manager, and said, guitar groups are on their way out, Mr. Epstein. We're going to go with Brian Poole and the Tremolos. Good choice. Good choice. The Beatles went on, of course, to do Nothing Significant, where Brian Poole and the Tremolos, their debut single, Twist Little Sister, failed to make the top 100. But, you know, I mean, the truth is they took the Brian Poole group because they were in London and they didn't want to have a group coming from Liverpool. And here's the other thing, Tony, and I've often wondered this. If the Beatles had signed to Decca, they would never have worked with George Martin, and I don't know how that would have worked out for them.
1: Yeah, exactly right. I mean, the universe, that was the universe speaking, saying this is not the right time or place, and these things have to happen. I mean, you see that all over the place, right? And exactly right. This song, Brian Poole and the Tremolos, they had huge hopes for this band. As Aaron mentioned, didn't crack the top 100. And I mean, how often these days do you hear Brian Poole? So here's Twist Little Sister.

0: Brian Poole and the Tremolos from 1962, Twist Little Sister. Now, we've got another Beatles connection here for the next group. They were called the Applejacks. They were part of Brian Epstein's roster of artists. And in fact, they had everything going for them because John Lennon and Paul McCartney even gave them a song to record. And this is 1964, don't forget. So, I mean, the Beatles are full-on worldwide superstars at this point. So John and Paul gave them a song called Like Dreamers Do that they didn't record themselves. And it just didn't pan out. And what was going on, Aaron?
1: You know, it's kind of that big mystery because other people are having success with John and Paul's songs. They were on Decca, by the way. Decca snapped them up thinking, we're not going to miss the boat again. We got the Stones, now we got the Applejacks. And it said, I was reading about them, and Decca wanted them to record a cover of Chim Chimmery.
0: Oh, my. Because guitar music's on its way out, of course.
1: That's right. And this band kind of bristled at that. And I think from that point on, Decca didn't really want to promote a band that they were going to have trouble with. But it's a great song, Like Dreamers Do. And it's my ears, it had every earmark for a hit.

the Applejacks, and Like Dreamers Do from 1964. Now, also, no, 1965, there was a band from Moncton, New Brunswick, here in Canada, called the Brunswick Playboys. Great name. And unfortunately, although they were signed to a company here called Arc Records, which is nationwide, and they got on television, and they had a big promotional push, and they got on bills for rock and roll shows, for some unknown reason, they just couldn't break, and they never had any hits, even in Canada. Maybe if there had been CanCon laws, Tony, things would have been different. They did a great cover here of Sea Cruise. Why don't we give that one a spin?

0: The Brunswick Playboys' 1965, their cover of Sea Cruise. That brings us to the end of segment one, but don't go anywhere, folks, because coming up in segment two, The Herd, The Staccatos, The Mothers of Invention, The Velvet Underground, Grapefruit, James Taylor, and a whole lot more right here on From Memphis to Merseyside.
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2: Welcome back to From Memphis to Merseyside. Tony Stewart here with me, Aaron Badgley, as we look at bands that record labels had great hopes for and in some cases poured a tremendous amount of money into promoting. And unfortunately, for many reasons, things didn't happen. Maybe at that time, but later on they happened, such as the case with The Herd, Tony. Now, The Herd were signed to Parlophone Records in 1965. Part of the whole big British, you know, invasion. They thought they had this great pop band, and they did. They were a great band. However, their lead singer leaves, and they bring in a guy named Peter Frampton, who's 16 years old, and Parlophone goes, no, he's too young. They drop The Herd, and then 2 years after The Herd debuts, guess what? They start having hits on a label called Fontana. But we're going to go back to the original Herd before Frampton had joined the band, and this is a weird song because it's a Canadian cover, isn't it?
0: It is. It's a cover of Jack Scott's Goodbye, Baby, Baby Goodbye, which is a fantastic song, by the way, but a really interesting find here, Aaron. So let's listen to The Herd.
3: Goodbye.

0: The Herd from 1965, their cover of Jack Scott's Goodbye Baby, Baby Goodbye. Aaron, that is fascinating because they turn it into a waltz, like a 3-4 thing. I like Jack Scott's version a lot more, just being honest.
1: Well, you know who's got my vote.
0: Next up, we've got a Canadian band called The Staccatos. These guys would eventually become five-man electrical band, but Capitol Records had them on their roster, and they had big hopes for this band, didn't they?
1: Yeah, they took them all the way to California and tried to record in the Capitol Records studio, and nothing happened, unfortunately, for them. But they changed their name to Five Man Electrical Band and had a huge hit with a song called Signs.
0: So here are the Staccatos, the precursor to Five Man Electrical Band, moved to California from 1966.

0: The Staccato has moved to California. The Mothers of Invention were formed in 1965, and they were getting a ton of press, like ton of attention, ton of press. They were big in the underground in Los Angeles, but no one really knew what they were because they did R&B, they did rock, they did kind of jazz. They were all over the place, but record companies started, you know, vying for their attention. They actually signed with a label called Verve Records. Now, Tony, Verve Records at that time was strictly a jazz label. So I don't know what Verve was thinking, that they could promote this underground rock band, but they signed to Verve. And they didn't have any big hits until well into the 70s. But boy, what an interesting signing. And I think people thought Verve was crazy. Like, well, what are you doing with this? I mean, if you're going to sign a rock band, why would you sign these guys? But I'm a big Frank Zappa fan, right?
1: Well, and you know, it's interesting, the Verve signing, because Zappa wrote some great jazz stuff too. And I've never played any of his stuff in a live show, but I've jammed on a few of them. And boy, they're tough too. Like, he was a great writer, like, but really, really demanding. They would be terrifying up on stage to play some of those songs, actually.
0: You know what we should do? We should do a double shot here, because the band we have after it is another band that was considered underground that MGM Records signed, because they thought, again, a lot of records were a lot of labels were trying to get the Velvet Underground to sign, and they went with the MGM record label, which, again, you kind of go, that's a weird coupling. But the Velvet Underground never really achieved the success that they should have. And you know the old saying, Tony, I mean, 20 people bought their first album, they all form rock bands.
1: Yeah.
0: But they put out a lot of albums, and they never really, I mean, as solo artists, Lou Reed had a career, John Cale, Nico, and all that, but they never really achieved the success that MGM thought they would, did they?
1: No, they certainly didn't. And it is kind of odd, because like you said, they had such an outsized influence in other ways. So this is a great double play. The Mothers of Invention first, Son of Susie Creamcheese. This is From Memphis to Merseyside.

Everybody get it going.

0: A double play you're probably not going to hear anywhere else except on this show, The Velvet Underground, White Light, White Heat from 1968, and before that, The Mothers of Invention, Son of Susie Cream Cheese, from their 1965 album, Absolutely Free. And next up, we've got a band called Love. High hopes for these guys. All kinds of other groups like the Stones and the Yardbirds were talking about them, thinking they were going to be the next big thing, and it never happened, Aaron.
1: No, but you know what? They're one of those bands like Velvet Underground that are always talked about, and people will reference them. And I'm a big fan of the band, but they couldn't live up to the hype, unfortunately. And it wasn't even hype; it was just that people really dug them. And again, maybe Elektra didn't know what to do with them because they were the first rock and roll band that Elektra signed, and they were more of a folk and jazz based label. So who knows? But what a band, eh?

0: That was Love with a song called Alone Again Or. Now, that's a really sad song because the writer of the song wrote it about his mother and how she was never home to look after him. It's really quite depressing. But it's got a very jaunty, upbeat tune. You know what I mean? Like, it's just kind of all over the place. Okay, Tony, this band had all the record labels bidding for them. They're called Grapefruit. They're from London. They signed with Apple Music Publishing, not Apple Records. They were the first band that Apple Publishing picked up. And great hopes for this band. I mean, they were psychedelic. It's 1968, 67, I should say. Peace and love. And just didn't pan out, did it?
1: No, and you would think, especially with Apple Publishing, right, that that would have been just a push that any band needed to go over the top. But here are Grapefruit, Dear Delilah.

Grapefruit with Dear Delilah from 1968. Now, next up, we've got James Taylor, who signed with Apple Records. All kinds of people were vying for his attentions. He ended up signing with Apple. This is an interesting song, Aaron, because George Harrison quotes these words in a classic of his called Something. But James Taylor, his debut album with Apple, didn't make near the splash that they thought it would. Here's Something in the Way She Moves.

It isn't what she's got to say, or how she thinks or where she's been. To me, the words are nice the way they sound. I like to hear them best that way. It doesn't matter what they mean. She says them.

James Taylor from his debut album, James Taylor and Something in the Way She Moves. We're going to go to Chicago now, and a band that was causing quite a storm back in 1967-68 called The Electric Flag, Mike Bloomfield. Now, Mike Bloomfield, you know, he played with Dylan and everyone else. This is his band, and he has Albert Grossman, Bob Dylan's manager. They get a record deal with Columbia Records, and there's a big push for this band, and unfortunately, it just doesn't pan out. From their debut album, Long Time Coming, why don't we play the song Wine, Tony?

0: From 1968, The Electric Flag with Wine. Aaron, I was thinking while that was spinning, why wasn't that a hit? And I think it's just because it was 1968 and we were going all psychedelic, and these guys come out with a track that is much more of a straight-ahead blues type song. I think this would have been popular in the 70s, to be honest, if this had been released, when you think of some of the stuff that came later on. But that's just a thought. And you know what? Here's another thought, folks. We need to take a break. But coming up in segment three, the United States of America, Genesis, Colin Blundstone, Dillinger, and a whole lot more. So don't go anywhere. We'll be right back on From Memphis to Merseyside. Welcome back to From Memphis to Merseyside. You are hanging out with Aaron Badgley and me, Tony Stewart, and on today's show, we're calling this episode High Hopes. These are all songs and bands or artists who record labels were heavily invested in, but for whatever reason, things just didn't work out the way that they thought they would. Case in point, in 1968, the United States of America, this is, you know, psychedelia and really, really big hopes for this group that never turned out. They just, for whatever reason, kind of fizzled. We're going to play a song called Where Is Yesterday? And Aaron, why don't we do a double play with a band called Cold Blood? Now, what do we know about this group?
1: Well, this is a band from San Francisco. And after the passing of Janis Joplin, everyone thought that the lead singer of this band, her name is Lydia Pence, was going to kind of take over from Janis Joplin. It never happened. They were big with a guy named Bill Graham, who was a concert promoter in America. And he pushed this band, and they got on a lot of tours with a lot of other bands, but they just couldn't break. So we got You Got Me Humming from their debut album, Cold Blood.
0: All right. This is a perfect way to start segment three. Here are the United States of America.

0: Boy, she sounds like Janis Joplin. Cold Blood with You Got Me Humming from 1969. I'm a little surprised that one didn't do better than it did, Aaron. United States of America before that, Where Is Yesterday? That is an odd track. I'm not sure what else I can say about that one, but wow, that is out there, isn't it?
1: I like the fact they got a, like, they're on a major record label and they got that out. Like, it's just, it makes me giggle, right? Because there was no hope that that was going to be a hit, right?
0: But, well, it starts with that Gregorian chant stuff, right? Like the Agnus Dei, and like, wow, that is just out there.
1: Speaking of out there, we have Genesis, who released their debut album on Decca Records in 1969. And Decca did not know what to do with this band. And a guy named Jonathan King, who was famous for producing pop music, produced the album and brought them into the studio. A lot of people were bidding for Genesis at the time. The album not only gets bad reviews, Tony, it doesn't chart. It takes Genesis years to become the household name they become. I mean, years. So they had to start somewhere, didn't they? But this was, even though they had Decca Records, Decca keeps popping up, don't they? Even though Decca Records pushed this band and promoted them, it just didn't work.

0: Genesis, Am I Very Wrong, from their album From Genesis to Revelation. And quick story, Tony. I was reading about the album, and it said that the album came out, the cover is just pure black, and all it says is From Genesis to Revelation, nothing else. And it said that record stores were just putting it in the Christian rock section. So, you know, it's like, well, it looks pretty Christian, right?
1: That's a very Spinal Tap moment, isn't it? My goodness.
0: The black album. Colin Blunstone was in the Zombies, and along with former Zombie member Rod Argent, recorded his first album in 1971 called 1 Year. Great title, because it was 1 year of writing music and producing an album. Although the album was met with incredibly positive reviews, this album was ranked in the top 10 best albums of 1971. It's regarded as a classic. Epic Records pushed this album. It didn't catch on with the public. And Colin Blunstone's solo career, he's had a couple of minor hits, but it never achieved the potential. But the same can be said about the Zombies, right?
1: Yeah, exactly. Now, I'm just going to put this out there, Aaron. I wonder if 1971 has something to do with it, in all honesty, because if you look at what was released in that year, we've often said perhaps the greatest year in all of music history.
0: And I'm saying this now, Tony, with my, you know, I love you like a brother and you're my best friend, but let's not bring up what
1: no,
0: was
1: no, no, no, I'm not going to bring that up. I know that is a sore point with Aaron, so we won't talk about Steve K. No, we won't talk about Carole King. Well, we just did, didn't we? Oh, well. All right, folks, I'd better not get in any more trouble. Here's Colin Blunstone. Carolyn, goodbye.

0: Colin Blundstone with Carolyn Goodbye. And you know, you and I were talking off air and you agreed with me, right? Perhaps just the fact that it was released in 71 was a big factor in why this couldn't get the promotion it deserved, because it's a great track, Aaron.
1: It truly is. And it's a great album. And there was just so many. 71, I agree with you 100%. It could be the greatest year in rock history in terms of all the classic music that now we still enjoy, you know, from Joni Mitchell to Paul McCartney to Carole King to Elton John. I mean, it was just an incredible year. Jethro Tull, right?
0: Yeah, absolutely amazing. Now, next up, we've got a guy from Toronto. His name was Tommy Graham. Really high hopes for him. And he recorded a Neil Young cover called After the Gold Rush. But it just didn't work out. And that's a common theme. That's what today's show is about. I mean, we just, you know, we have these high expectations for artists. And really, Aaron, how many people know Tommy Graham, right? He's not a household name at all.
1: He really isn't. And it's a shame. And it's, this is an interesting cover version. And, you know, Tommy Graham would go on to work as part of Anne Murray's band. So, this, you know, he did achieve some success as a session player.

0: Tommy Graham and his cover of Neil Young's After the Gold Rush. Tony, you and I were talking off air. You really liked that cover, didn't you?
1: Yeah, I can't believe I'm going to say this, Aaron, but I actually kind of prefer that over the way that Neil Young does it. Oh my gosh, there I said it. Please don't flood the show with emails, folks. It's just, you know what? Everybody's tastes are different, but I really, really like that cover.
0: Well, yeah, it's because he's doing something a bit different with it, right? And I think Neil Young's version is great, but it's also a bit raw. And I like what he did. Now we're going to go to Toronto. Stay in Toronto, I should say, because Tommy Graham's from Toronto. And there was a prog rock band by the name of Dillinger. I don't know if that's the best name for a prog rock band. But Tony, there was high hopes for this band too. I mean, but prog rock is just kind of not the most commercial thing yet in 1974. Yeah, there was ELP and Yes and stuff like that, but it was a bit later. I mean, Pink Floyd, The Dark Side of the Moon and all that was really breaking. So this record never really got the exposure, although it was pushed by the record company. And it's an interesting album called Dillinger, and we're going to play Nature's Way. Any thoughts?
1: Well, I think you nailed it on the head, Aaron, that I think people just weren't ready for this in 1974, especially in Canada. But let's listen to Dillinger, Nature's Way.

0: Toronto's own Dillinger with Nature's Way from 1974. Now, next up, we've got a band called Jiva, who are on George Harrison's Dark Horse Records label. Their debut album was called Jiva from 1975. Aaron, I'm going to turn it over to you because Aaron literally wrote the book about Dark Horse Records, folks, and it's a fantastic read, so highly recommended. But over to you, my friend.
1: Well, that's very kind. Thank you. This is a band in LA that came to Harrison's attention through his then girlfriend, then became his wife, Olivia. She was friends with members of Jiva, and she introduced them to Harrison, and Harrison loved them. But what Harrison didn't know was that there was all sorts of record labels bidding for Jiva. And when they heard that a Beatle was interested, as the guitarist said, James Strauss said to me, Aaron, when you have a choice between signing with a Beatle or A&M Records, you go with the Beatle. And they opened for Fleetwood Mac on their 1975-76 tour. They were huge. They were huge in L.A., but they couldn't break out, and I don't know why. And the first single off the end, the only single, was a song called Something's Going On Inside L.A. And, Tony, when you hear it, you would think it would have been a massive hit back in 1976.

0: Jiva from 1975, Something's Going On Inside L.A. That brings us to the end of segment three. Aaron, what do we have in store for our fourth and final segment here on the show?
1: We have some huge Canadian bands coming up. We got some interesting stuff. We got The Hunt, Zaun, Klaatu, and an interesting story about the Bay City Rollers. You will not want to miss this one. It's fascinating. So we got lots of great music, Tony. And the first band we're going to play when we get back is a band that was discovered by Led Zeppelin.
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0: Mince words there.
1: Okay, so Jimmy, what are you saying? But this was a bit of a mystery. They recorded two albums. Neither one caught anywhere. Like, it didn't do well in Europe or England or America. They toured. Now, the lead singer of the band, you might know the name, Michael DeBars, who was married to Pamela DeBars, the famous, who wrote a book about being a groupie. But Michael was on WKRP, part of that punk band, that episode. And he had success with other things, but this band just couldn't make it. And I don't know why.
0: Here are Detective.

0: From 1977, Detective with Deep Down, and boy, even with the backing of Led Zeppelin, just
1: Tony.
0: Oh yeah, what's that, Aaron?
1: Jimmy Page is on the phone.
0: Is he telling me that it's good? Is that what he
1: is? He's saying it's really good.
0: Oh, perfect. Thanks, Jimmy. All right, Aaron, we have a pair of Toronto bands up next again who just weren't able to live up to the expectations that were set upon them. It's a double play, an all-Canadian double play. First up from 1978, a group called The Hunt and Sad Song. And what about the second one?
1: The second one is a fascinating band called Zon, who they were signed to Epic Records and taken to New York City and showcased. And I mean, I used to see Zon in my high school, but I love Zon, just full disclosure. They just, for some reason, I don't know why their music didn't catch on. It's very Prism or very Styx. And The Hunt, hard rock and band, you'd think they would have done well. But neither one of these bands, who were signed to American labels, although they were Canadian, were picked up by Americans and just couldn't break through.
0: So here's an all-Canadian double play right here on From Memphis to Merseyside.

0: I just, I love Zahn. And we were talking off air, and Tony says, do you think the lead vocalist of Zahn sounds a wee bit like Ringo Starr on that song? And yes, I do. Melody from the album Astral Projector. And before that, Hunt, The Hunt from their debut album, The Hunt, sad song. Like the Velvet Underground, Television, featuring the wonderfully talented Tom Verlaine and Richard and Robert Lloyd, everyone touted them as the next big thing. They were out of New York. Elektra Records snaps them up. There's a bidding war. And although they're classic albums, Tony, they didn't do well at the time. They're like the Velvet Underground. Now they're regarded as classic artists. But in 1978, when the second album, Adventures, came out, it didn't even chart. So why don't we give a song from that album a spin? What do you think?
1: Yeah, I think that is a great idea. Here are Television with Days.

0: Television from 1978 with Days. Next up, another Canadian band. This group, people thought they were the Fab Four, Aaron, when they started first putting out music. I find that so fascinating.
1: The whole history of Clad 2 is fascinating. And I picked this song and this album for a very specific reason. By this point in 1979, 80, we all knew they weren't the Beatles. They had put out numerous albums. Capitol Records brought them down to Los Angeles, working with a gentleman named Chris Bond, who produced Hall & Oates. They got LA session players. They spent a ton of money on this album called Endangered Species. And when it comes out, Capitol Records changes people, right? People who are pushing the band had moved on. The new people said, this is not good. So they killed the album. So what should have been a huge album for Clad 2 was dead on arrival when it came out. And it's a pity. It really is a pity that Capitol put all the money and effort into it and then didn't promote the album. And although Clad 2 had a name, it wasn't big enough to sustain no promotion for a new album, right?
0: Yeah, this is such a great song too. Here are Clad 2, I Can't Help It.

0: Plateau from 1980's Endangered Species, a great track called I Can't Help It. And now the moment that Aaron has been waiting for. He has a story here about the Bay City Rollers. So Aaron, I'm turning it over to you.
1: When the Bay City Rollers changed their name to the Rollers to become more hip and not so associated with their teeny bopper days, someone had a great idea. And they said, you know, why don't we put this album out and we'll put it in a brown bag, no cover, no name, no titles, nothing. Became known as the Brown Bag Album. And it went to radio stations in a like an old shopping bag. Nothing on it. Maybe the titles of the songs, but that was it. No one knew who this band was. It was just a mystery. Who are these guys? Well, we knew it was the Rollers. So it went into record stores, Tony. You could go into a record store in 1981. And you could see this album wrapped up in a brown bag. And it was the Rollers saying, ignore the name, the Bay City Rollers, and just listen to the music and give us a chance. It didn't work. I mean, it was a great promotion by the record company, CBS, but it didn't help the album catch on. And the Bay City Rollers hit their peak in 1976 and never kind of came back to that. But what a fascinating story, isn't it?
0: Well, it is fascinating. And again, we talked about this earlier on in the show, right? More stories that obviously inspired things like Spinal Tap, right? Because all those Spinal Tap incidents are rooted in truth somewhere along the line. So here are the Rollers with Ricochet.

0: I don't know who that was. It just came in a brown bag. Neat song. No, it was actually the Bay City Rollers, who had changed it into The Rollers from an album called Ricochet, and the song is called Ricochet. And just a bizarre, I don't know who thought that promotional campaign up. But we've come to the end of this fascinating and fun, and we've had some laughs show, Tony. We've had some genuine laughs during this, haven't we?
1: Well, we have. And, you know, this Ricochet story reminded me of an idea, actually, that I had. I think we should drop our first names from now on and just go, you know, Badgley Stewart. What do you think?
0: I think, and then we should just not give it. You're listening to
1: a show.
0: A show. And just, and we're not going to announce anything. We're just, hey.
1: That's right. Figure it out for yourselves, folks. Open up Shazam and hold your phone up to the radio.
0: We'll call it the Shazam Radio Show. Just keep listening and Shazamming, yeah.
1: Well, you know what? In all seriousness, it's been a lot of fun. And I'm looking forward to next week, Aaron, when we do the exact opposite. We talk about artists or bands who had no support and no promotion and managed to have big, huge hits. And that's going to be a really fun show. Now, we always bookend on this show. We started with a version of She's Not There. How do you want to end?
0: Well, in 1979, you know, like the original, you know, British Invasion, people were signing punk bands left, right, and center. So they signed a band called the UK Subs, and they decided to release a song called She's Not There, the cover of The Zombies. It didn't do very well anywhere, and the UK Subs never really achieved their sales potential. But I thought it was an interesting cover version and a cool way to kind of, you know, wrap up the show.
1: Sounds great to me. I'm Tony Stewart here with Aaron Badgley. You've been listening to From Memphis to Merseyside, wherever you are and however you're listening. Thank you so much for tuning in and hanging out today. Here are the UK Subs. She's Not There. See you next week, folks.

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1: Hello, bonjour. 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

Good morning. It's Gary Noel here. It's time for Bon Bay Morning. Yes, I'm here for the next 2 hours now until 11 o'clock Newfoundland time. And I've got easy listening music for you for the next 2 hours. And I've got lots of information about things that are happening in the area. There's still lots going on, even though the busy summer season is pretty much over. But other events are happening that we want to tell you about. So I hope you can stick around for the next couple of hours for Bon Bay Morning here at the Voice of Bon Bay, 95.9 and 98.1 FM, and around the world at vobb.org.

All right. We're going to get started with a song now from Dave Loggins, and then I will be back with the 7-day forecast from Environment Canada. So here's Dave Loggins with Please Come to Boston.

All right, that was Dave Loggins to start you off today with Please Come to Boston. All right, so as I promised, the weather forecast, I've got the Environment Canada 7-day forecast up here now. And first of all, I will tell you, there's a big yellow warning there, which is frost. Now, they had a frost warning last night. Don't think we really got it. And this is often what happens at this time of year. If it looks as like there's a chance of frost, they'll announce it anyway, but most of those times it doesn't happen. So again, there's another one for tonight, but I'm kind of hoping it doesn't come because then you got to think about all your stuff that's still outside. All right, so there's that. The good news is that every day this for the next seven is going to be mid-teens or higher. So we're it's still September. We're right into now the first few days of October at the end of this week, and looks like a pretty good forecast. And even better news, there's a sunshine symbol in the forecast, except for one day, every single day for the next seven. So basically, what we can expect right now, we've got it's up to 6 degrees right now. It's going to get up to 14 and sunny today, not even a mention of cloud. So it's going to be a gorgeous day and 14, a nice day to get outside. Tomorrow, there will be a chance of showers, but there will be some sun and a high of 13. And then a mix of sun and cloud on Wednesday and sunny again on Thursday, and both days 16 and 18, so high teens. Friday, it's 60% chance of showers and 15. And then Saturday and Sunday, the weekend coming, both have sunny days with a mix of sun and cloud and 13 and 14. So, I mean, really for this time of year, I think that's as good as it gets. And, you know, it's all weather that allows us to get outside and enjoy this gorgeous environment that we live in. So, lots to look forward to that way. All right, now, I'm going to play a song now by the artist that I will be focusing on this week and on my radar. So, regular listeners know, my On My Radar shows are Tuesdays and Thursdays, 1 o'clock Newfoundland time, and each of those shows is repeated that evening at 8 o'clock, in case you miss it in the daytime. It's always got a theme. It could be an artist, it could be a genre of music, it could be a style, it could be an era. And I'm focusing on an artist this week, so the next two shows are all about Elton John. And I think a good follow-up to the last few shows I did were Elvis Presley, who was the number one male singles artist on Billboard's charts, I think to this day. But very close behind him is Elton John, so we can easily fill up two shows this week with big hits from Elton John. So you can tune in tomorrow for the first of those shows, and here's one of the songs you'll hear on one of those shows at least. This is Elton John with Can You Feel the Love Tonight?

Hello, folks. My name is Bruce Gilbert, and I live in St. John's on Gower Street. 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

All right, that was James Taylor there with You Can Close Your Eyes. And before that, it was Elton John with Can You Feel the Love Tonight, which is the theme from The Lion King, right, the movie The Lion King. One of many huge hits that Elton John had. And if you like Elton John, even if you're not familiar with Elton John, you might want to tune in this week to On My Radar, because it'll be all Elton John tomorrow's show at 1 o'clock and a Thursday show at 1 o'clock. Each of those shows repeated at 8 p.m. in the evening. So check it out, Elton John. Now, let's talk about a few things on our calendar here. If you are in Corner Brook tomorrow night, I think you might still have time to get tickets for Owen Mack. And Owen Mack is this very young singer from Ireland who's become a bit of a sensation, especially through posting videos on YouTube, and has become quite popular. And he's a very young guy who sings a lot of gospel songs and gospel-tinged pop. So he's in the Arts and Culture Center tomorrow night at 8 p.m. Now, Greg Malone, who most Newfoundlanders are familiar with, and a lot of other Canadians as well, Greg Malone, one of our great comedians, is also a pretty serious guy in other things, because he wrote a book a few years ago called Don't Tell the Newfoundlanders, which was a very well-researched thing that he did based on information about how Canada actually, how Canada joined Newfoundland in 1949. And to him, it wasn't just left to an easy decision for Newfoundlanders based on things that they knew and heard. He said it was a very contrived thing that was engineered to make sure we joined Canada. So we'd like to, all that's explained in his book, but now there's a documentary film that explains all of that as well. And he's going to be traveling around the province and presenting it. And he is in this area. So he did a show at the Arts and Culture Center in Corner Brook on Friday night. He is at the Discovery Center in Woody Point Wednesday night, the 30th. And he'll be presenting at 7 p.m. He'll be presenting with the director, Brad Gover, his documentary film about Don't Tell the Newfoundlanders. And that show will be repeated here in Woody Point on Thursday night at the Bombay Aquarium and Research Station at 7 p.m. also. For each of these shows, Woody Point and North Point, it's $15. And Greg will be there for a Q&A after the film. So that's something you might want to add to your calendars for this week. Also coming up this week, there's a library fundraiser happening at the Legion in Woody Point on Saturday from 3 to 7. It's all a fundraiser for the Woody Point Public Library. There's going to be live music, soup and sandwiches, a 50-50 draw. It's going to be tickets on a Thanksgiving hamper, and there will be door prizes. And it's all admission to all this is by donation. So everything that happens there that day, all the profits go to the Woody Point Public Library. So great thing to take in, great social event, and a great thing to help support the library. And we'll be looking around the calendar as I go through social media this morning for other things that are happening in the area. But we

will get back to you on that. All right. Let's go back to music now. And here's a song from a Canadian singer who's been around for quite a while, actually, because I know I saw her in St. John's at the Ship Pub. It had to be maybe more than 20 years ago. And she's still performing. Her name is Susie Ungerleider. And that's the name she does go by now. But starting off, because I guess Ungerleider was a bit of a mouthful for most people, she just went by Susie Q. And when I saw her perform at the Ship, she was Susie Q. But she is Susie Ungerleider. And here's one song she did when I saw her at the Ship. It's called Sleepy Little Sailor.

0: All right, now you heard Dan quote the Raven, very successful duo from Newfoundland with Golden Hour. I think they won the East Coast Music Awards for that song. And before that, it was Susie Ungerleiter with Sleepy Little Sailor. Now, I'm going to tell you about a few things that's from the town of Norris Point posted on their social media. Okay, first of all, that one, okay, I'm just glancing at these now. That one's expired. This one is still valid. Grossmont Academy is looking for dedicated volunteers to help out with the breakfast program. Basically, they need folks there between 8:15 and 8:45 each morning. If you want to volunteer to help out with that, you can contact Grossmont Academy at 458-2457. Or you can email Wendy Hines at wendyhines@nlschools.ca. So there's a way to help out in the community if you got the time. Help out with the food, the breakfast program at the school. Okay, that one's expired. Let's see. Oh, Grossmont Recreational Hockey League is starting up. And they are announcing their registration times. It starts 8:30 p.m. on October 5th, but the deadline to register for rec hockey this season is October 15th. So you can start on October 5th, and you got then 10 days to make sure you register. Skating will be each Monday and Wednesday night from 8:30 to 10. And there's an email here if you would like to reach out to them for more information, and it is grossmornrec@hotmail.com. So that's exciting, the recreational hockey season starting up. Also here in Norris Point, this is quite exciting. Many of you may be aware of the Seven Corners Project. And the Seven Corners Project is these very interesting kiosks or buildings, small buildings, that are in each now have been erected in each of the seven communities that make up the Grossmorne area. So from Cowhead right down to Trout River, there is one of these Seven Corners kiosks. And there's an extra one, by the way, just after you enter the park, coming up from on Route 430. You'll see it on the side of the road there by the water. But the one that I think one of the very first ones to be built was the one here in Norris Point, and it's on North Cotch Trail. And the town of Norris Point is going to do a bit of a launch of that one as part of the whole Seven Corners Project. And that is this Wednesday from 1 p.m. to 3 p.m. So basically meet at the North Cotch Trail. You'll see it there right on the highway. Just as you basically, it's on your left as you're coming into Norris Point, as you're coming down the hill there. Or if you're going out, it's just past the farm there, the Grossmorne Farm and Market, you'll see it on the right. So the trail is there, begins there. They're going to have a ribbon cutting and then going to do the walk, which is, it's a short, beautiful trail. If you haven't been on it, you definitely need to. And then after the walk, around 2 p.m., they're inviting everybody to drop down to Town Hall for refreshments. And if you don't, if you're not able to or can't for some reason hike the trail, when you get to town, when the folks get to town hall, they'll have information there, the whole story of the trail in a sort of visuals, so you'll be able to find out about it there. So that's planned to meet Wednesday from 1 p.m. to 3 p.m. at the North Cut Trail, and I'm going to make sure that's on my calendar that I get to it. Now, because a lot of people may want to be there, there is a parking lot at the beginning of the trail, but it's not a huge parking lot. There is plenty of space at the old pharmacy building, which, of course, soon will be the new town office. There's a big parking lot there, and people can then carpool or just walk up towards the trail, which is not very far up the hill. So they're asking you just to, rather than have congestion on the side of the road near the parking lot for the North Cotch Trail, if you would park at the pharmacy, the old pharmacy building. All right, so that's exciting. That's happening this week here in North Point. All right. And I want to remind you again that Wednesday is a holiday. We're going to be here. I'll be here at Bombay Morning in the morning. But it's a holiday for most people, and it's also Orange Shirt Day. I heard on CBC this morning that because the schools will be closed on Wednesday, most of the schools are having their Orange Shirt Day on Tuesday, and some are even having it today. But, you know, it's just a great reminder because it's a Truth and Reconciliation special event, recognizing the indigenous populations we have and some of the challenges that they've had over the years. We do, in recognition of that, and also in particular of the residential school situation, we wear orange shirts in recognition of that. So keep that in mind for Wednesday. All right, now I'm just going to play this little blurb for you because I'm going to talk about what's happening next weekend at Woody Point. And here is somebody to tell you the basics, and I'll get into the details.
1: The Sonic Harvest Sessions are back at the Woody Point Heritage Theater as part of the Writers of Woody Point. Friday night, October 2nd, join ECMA Solo Artist of the Year Logan Richard on stage. Joining Logan is the ever-talented Noah Hamilton. On Saturday, October 3rd, it's Adam Baldwin from Nova Scotia joined by Casey Callahan. Both shows are hosted by Geraldine Hollett and Phil Churchill of the Once. It's a weekend of charm of East Coast music not to be missed. Ticket information at writersofwoodypoint.com.
0: All right, so I think he gave you the basics, and as he said, if you want to get more detail, writersofwoodypoint.com is where all the information is. But Sonic Harvest happens over two weekends. It just finished up. Saturday night was an incredible event at the Woody Point Heritage Theater where four poets presented works of poetry that were actually commissioned for this event, and then those four pieces of poetry were given to four Newfoundland musicians to interpret or be inspired by those pieces of poetry into song and creating totally new songs based purely on that. But the poets didn't know who was going to be given their song, and the singers didn't know whose poem they were interpreting until the actual event when it was revealed. Anyway, we had those of us who were there, and it was pretty much a full house at the Woody Point Heritage Theater, experienced four beautiful pieces of poetry and four amazing songs by great, great Newfoundland artists. And the four poets were Michael Crummy, Jamie Jackman, who, by the way, I didn't realize, I saw the name, and I didn't, he's with the Silver Wolf Band, yeah, from Labrador. So that's Jamie Jackman. Maggie Burton, and from St. John's, and Matthew Hollett, who's actually originally from Pasadena, so very much well-known in this area. His parents own the Insectarium, actually, in Deer Lake. Anyway, those four poets had great poems, and the Newfoundland musicians who interpreted them into song were Mick Davis, Nico Paolo, Jing Sha, and Mallory Johnson. It was and the whole show, by the way, was recorded for the CBC's East Coast Music Hour, which airs on Saturdays and Sundays on CBC at different times. You can check their schedule. But it will be actually presented as one of their shows 3 weeks from now. So you might want to keep that in mind if you listen to East Coast Music Hour. You're going to hear Bill Roach, the host, as the host of this event at Woody Point Heritage Theater. This whole event was inspired by Ron Hynes' album Stealing Genius. And Ron Hynes, in 2010... spent some time at Woody Point where he was inspired by all the great literature that goes through that area to put together a full album of songs based on some of the poetry and literature that he had read and was inspired by there. And so this event this past weekend was called Still Stealing Genius in recognition of what Ron had done. So it was all very wonderful. Now, next weekend is the second weekend of Sonic Harvest, and it's a very different kind of event. There's going to be a show on Friday night at the Heritage Theater and another show on Saturday night. And each of those shows will feature very well-known now performers from the Atlantic provinces. On Friday night, it's going to be Logan Richard from PEI. And this guy, he just won the East Coast Music Award for Solo Artist of the Year. So he's a big deal in the Atlantic provinces, and he's won many PEI Music Awards over the years. So Logan Richard will be there. And his show will be opened by Noah Hamilton, by the way, great entertainer who did a lot of work at this past weekend at Woody Point. And then Saturday's show is going to be the storyteller singer from Nova Scotia, Adam Baldwin. And Adam Baldwin made quite a name for himself when He won the ECMA, but 3 years ago, I'm going to say now, for Song of the Year, for his song Lighthouse in Little Lorraine. And it's such a great story song that as soon as, pretty much soon after it was released, somebody wanted to make a film of it, said, oh, this song could be turned into a great narrative film. And it was. And the film of it debuted at the Toronto International Film Festival last summer, which I was at, but I couldn't get a ticket for it because it was sold out. So I never did get to see the film yet. But I can play the song for you, and you'll understand why it makes a great film. So we're going to play a song by each of those artists that I said, the headlining artists, Logan Richard and Adam Baldwin. But I'm also going to play a song by Nico Paolo, who was one of the singers who interpreted a poem at Woody Point Hears Theater on the weekend. And during her set there, she also sang Wild Mountain Time, which she's performed in Woody Point a couple of times to very enthusiastic audiences. So we're going to hear Nico Paolo with Wild Mountain Time. We're going to hear Logan Richard, the Saturday Night the Friday Night Entertainer, with a song called The Grass is Blue. But starting off, here is the song by Adam Baldwin that was turned into a movie, and he will, I'm sure, do this film, this song on Saturday night at the Woody Point Hears Theater, and this is Lighthouse in Little Lorraine.

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He shut off the engines and the floodlights, and he pointed a

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0: I earned it.
1: And business suits.
0: It is a big deal for our family.
1: Renovators.
0: I like the people I'll be working with.
1: Restaurants.
0: I still need a lot before I get started.
1: Carly's, hair salon, and luggage.
0: I know our kids are so proud of me.
1: Jewelry engraver.
0: It was my idea to put our company on the radio.
1: Promotion deserved. Be where anyone who needs you can meet you. 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Your customers are already here.

All right, there you have. That was Nico Paolo there. And on that one, I'm thinking the backup was either her husband, Adam Hogan, who performs with her. They always perform as a duo. He backs her up on guitar. But on some shows and recordings, Steve Maloney was there. And on some of the early ones, Tim Baker. So anyway, beautiful male voice, whoever's it is, but beautiful female voice was Nico Paolo with that classic traditional song, Wild Mountain Time. Before Nico, we heard Logan Richard from PEI with The Grass is Blue, Everywhere I Go. And we heard Adam Baldwin with The Lighthouse in Little Lorraine. So Logan Richard and Adam Baldwin will be at Sonic Harvest the second weekend of sessions. Next weekend over in Woody Point at the Woody Point Heritage Theater with other people in the area. Phil Churchill and Geraldine Holler from The Once are going to be hosting some of the events over there next weekend. Noah Hamilton will be opening one of the shows there. So there's other performers as part of the weekend. And all of the information is at writers@woodypoint.com. Including how to get tickets for these events. So big, exciting weekend coming up. Okay, now I want to tell you about our radio bingo that we do here at VOBB. So every Sunday, Monday, and Wednesday evening, we do radio bingo. You basically buy your cards at local establishments. We'll tell you which ones. And then you tune in at 7 p.m. each of those evenings. And there are several games each night. So you'll get a little pack of cards when you buy your cards. Bingo games. And one game each night is a jackpot game in which you have to get a full card in a specified number of calls. And each night, if nobody gets a full card once they've completed that specified number of calls, they add money to the jackpot. So right now, we have a bingo tonight, for example, starting at 7. It's sponsored by the Kinsman Club of Grossmorne. And the jackpot game in that one tonight is now $2,936. Wednesday night's bingo this week is also sponsored by the Kinsman Club, and their jackpot is up to $4,533. So very, very possible that somebody will win those jackpots this week. And then the next bingo after that is Sunday night bingo, which is sponsored by the Lions Club of Norris Point. And their jackpot is $718 right now. Now, when somebody wins a jackpot, they reset it at $500. So somebody recently won the Lions Bingo jackpot. And so now the jackpot is building up again now to $718. You can buy your cards locally for all of the three nights, both the Kinsman and the Lions Bingos. You can get them in Norris Point and Woody Point, Norris Point and Rocky Harbor. And Norris Point, it's at Rudy's Gas and Convenience and at Rumbold's Grocery. 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And the Lions Bingo only, they have cards available in Woody Point, and you can pick those up at Pete's One Stop over in Woody Point. So by playing along, you could win great cash for yourself. You'll be supporting us here at VOBB, and you'll be supporting the Lions Club of Norris Point and the Grossmorne Kinsman Club with all the great things that they do. So hopefully you can join. Now, I've got a request. Boyce Howell, we get a request from Boyce every day, and we're more than happy to play them. And this one is a beautiful song from Chicago. So for Boyce, here is If You Leave Me Now.

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0: All right, that was Gordon Lightfoot, of course, with Carefree Highway. And before that, it was If You Leave Me Now. And that was a request for Boyce. So a great song from Chicago. I hope you enjoyed that, Boyce. I hope everybody enjoyed it. It is a good song. All right, now I'll do the recap of the weather. You know, if you haven't heard the forecast yet, I'll tell you there's no bad news. It's a really good forecast. And except for the fact that there is a frost advisory for tonight. Just keep it in mind, the low, predicted low is 7, but then they say plus 2 in low-lying areas, and, you know, you might be one of those places. So it might be just an idea to keep on the stuff that's still outside. If you've got tomatoes out there, that's what we have. So try to keep an eye on those nights. But it's going to get up to 14 today. According to Environment Canada, it's 6, although our weather station here in Norris Point, which is on our website, vobb.org, says it's up to 8.3 now. So it will get up to 14 and sunny. Did not even mention the clouds today. 13 and some sun, but chance of showers tomorrow. 16 and sunny, and then 18 and sunny Wednesday and Thursday. Friday, 15 and chance of showers. And then Saturday and Sunday, a beautiful weekend of 13 and 14, and mix of sun and cloud both days. And, you know, for Newfoundland in September and now into the first week of October next weekend, that's as good as it gets. So we're going to really enjoy all this for sure. And we still have things happening in the area, but I will be checking social media. Actually, right now, I would just like to play a little interview I did with Greg Malone. Our own Anita Best. She chatted with Greg Malone about the shows that he is doing across Newfoundland. He did one in Cornerbrook on Friday night at the Arts and Culture Center. He is doing a show in Woody Point on Wednesday night, and here in Norris Point on Thursday night, Discovery Center in Woody Point on Wednesday, and the Bombay Aquarium and Research Station on Thursday night here in Norris Point. And basically what is happening is that Greg is going to be presenting a documentary film based on a book he wrote few years ago, which was a bit of a sensation. He did a lot of research into how Newfoundland actually came about to join Canada in terms of the events leading up to the referendum. And according to Greg and his book, there was a lot of behind-the-scenes manipulations went on that most of the public knew nothing about. And this is all very well presented in his book and now a film of that book. And Greg will be there both those nights to show the film. Brad Gover, the producer, will be there, or the director. And they will do a Q&A about the film and about the issues that were mentioned and raised in the film. So let me just, it's about a 13-minute interview, so let's play that now. Anita chatting with Greg Malone.
1: And I have Greg Malone on the line right now.
2: Hi, Anita.
1: How are you doing?
2: Grand. How about yourself?
1: Oh, I'm really good. I was so glad I was able to go to the Arts and Culture Center and see that show on Saturday night. It was really a great occasion.
2: So tell me, how
1: did you come to write that book? What was the inspiration behind it?
2: Well, you know, we had always felt in Newfoundland, everyone, that there was something not quite right about the way we were put into Confederation, you know, nannied in by Great Britain, and in terms which were not negotiated by Newfoundland at all, their Canadian terms, and just the whole thing. No one at the time had anything good to say about it. No one thought it was a free and fair election at the time. So all this, but no one really knew what went on, and no one knew what the Canadians and the British were doing or what their agreements were, even though there obviously were some. And so we were told that we were being rescued, saved by Canada, and that we should be on our knees and thankful for it because Canada was coming to the rescue of Newfoundland and all this kind of stuff. And for years we lived under that shadow and were considered condescendingly by Canadians as the stupid Newfies, people who gave away their country and all this kind of stuff. Followed us for 50 years. And it was all a lie, of course. It wasn't a free and fair election. We didn't give away our government. It was taken from us. We weren't stupid about it at all. Many people in Newfoundland knew exactly what was happening, but they couldn't prove it. They didn't have the documents. They didn't have the proof that Britain and Canada were secretly meeting and plotting to get Newfoundland into Confederation and not give Newfoundland its government back, as was promised by the British Parliament in 1934. It was supposed to be returned. It was only suspended. So all of this was there in our history, in our past, all of these unpleasant feelings. And everyone knows that for years and generations, we've been going up to Canada, and people are, and we're treated like not necessarily, a lot of nice Canadians, but a lot of Canadians call us like stupid newfies and all this kind of stuff. And, you know, they don't want us up there taking their jobs, and a lot of negative propaganda about us. That and the feeling that Canadians have that they're supporting us.
1: So what made you want to write a book about it? Like, how did you come across some documents? Or
2: I was talking to Jim Halley, who is a senior lawyer in town. He's dead now. And I was friends with Jim over the stopping the privatization of Newfoundland Labrador Hydro. We worked on that together. And then we'd meet and talk about different issues regarding Newfoundland. And he was always saying to me, Greg, I was a junior lawyer at the time. I started the Economic Union with the United States Party and convinced Chess Crosby to lead the party. And we were, and myself and Jeff Sterling were determined that Newfoundland should get its government back and decide its own future. He said, so I know what went down at the time. And the Canadians and the British have released the secret documents that were held in files for 50 years after, and they're out now. So the proof is now there of what they did. And he said, but it's all over the place. No one really can tell the story because it's all over the place, and it goes on for 4 years. You know, them trying to bring this about. And he said, someone needs to write a book and put it together in a form that people can comprehend and grasp and really tell the story of what happened now with all these documents. He said, so he asked me if I would do it. I don't think I was his first choice. Like I said,
1: he was probably looking for a historian, was he?
2: He was. He was a real academic, right?
1: Yeah.
2: Anyway. I talked it over with some people and stuff, and I didn't have anything else to do at the time. And I thought, you know, this has been bugging me since I was a teenager and knew about Canada and Newfoundland relations. It's always been there. And I thought, this is a good thing to do. This is information that everyone needs if I can pull it off. And so I said I would do it. And then Jim died. I had made a promise to a dying man, now a dead man. And I felt obliged to deliver. And it took me about 4 years, 2 years to get the story straight, reading thousands of pages of documents over and over again until I really got the storyline straight and all the timelines and all of them. And so it happened over a long period of time, several years, and a lot of people involved coming and going. And there was a lot going on then. You had World War II and everything. So it's a huge period of history, a very dense period of history. But in the end, I could tell the story and got it straight. And I could tell the story to people. And I figured, okay, I'm ready to write it now. I can tell it to people. I must be ready to write it. And I wrote it down. I did my best job I could on it. I know it's an important book because I feel like it's information that I needed. I didn't have it before. I got so frustrated with what they were doing. I used to take my manuscript sometimes I was working on, sometimes I would just fling it across the room at the wall.
1: Oh my God. So who
2: and
1: published I it in the
2: pick
1: end?
2: It up again and start in again. You know, anyway.
1: Yeah, so
2: in the end, Penguin Random House published it. They were really quite enthusiastic about it, actually. You know, wrote some very nice.

0: but we had no idea it was this bad.
1: So I guess
0: So,
1: any of our listeners who wanted to pick up the books who could probably do so in the public library.
0: you can get it in the library, and when I'm coming out to Norris Point and Woody Point, and we're going to screen the documentary. We made a documentary of the book, and it's fabulous, and it's great footage of Newfoundland during during the war, and footage that people probably have never seen because I didn't see it before. So the documentary turned out really good, and we're going to screen that out there. I'll be having books with me. I'll be selling books there then, and people who want to buy the book can buy the book right at the screening.
1: Okay,
0: So
1: great. And so the documentary now.
0: Brad's the producer and director,
1: Okay.
0: and he asked me years ago to do it, and he couldn't get the financing for it. But this time, with the Bell 5 TV deal, he got the money together, and he said, "I want to do it. Are you up to it?" And I said, "I guess so." And so that was another huge task. We worked on that all one winter. It was quite a slog, but it was very satisfying to get it done in the end, and we were pleased with it. So I think people are really enjoying it. It's
1: Well, it's certainly a spectacular piece of film, and just to be able to see what Newfoundland looked like in those years is
0: I
1: an
0: know,
1: interesting, yeah. But
0: no,
1: and to hear the politicians actually speaking and so on, it's
0: yes,
1: very, very interesting.
0: yes.
1: So you're going out to Woody Point on the 30th of September. You'll be in
0: Yeah,
1: Woody Point on the 30th.
0: I think so. Yes.
1: Yeah, and in on the 1st of October, you're going to come across the bay to Norris Point, and you'll probably be at the Bombay Research Station and Aquarium Research Station there, I would say,
0: I
1: because
0: think you're
1: that's
0: right
1: where
0: about
1: they
0: that.
1: usually show films there.
0: Yeah, I'd have to check, but I think you're right about that. That sounds familiar. Yeah,
1: Yeah.
0: yeah.
1: So people can get a chance at, I know you're taking it to all the arts and culture centers across the island. How did that come about?
0: Well, they do the Arts and Culture Centers is the beginning of their season, and so they like to start their season off with a bang and with some free shows for people to get them out and get them interested in their season of shows that they're about to release. And so we approached them with it, and they thought it was a great idea. Because, and we had several screenings, a couple in St. John's and one in Corner Brook, and they were very popular. A lot of people came out, and people stayed a long time at the Q&As and talked. So the Arts and Culture Center was aware of that, so they thought that it would be a good idea to include this in their opening of the season package as one of their shows. And give Newfoundlanders right across the island a chance to see it, because they thought it should be seen by a wide audience. That's our hope. Yeah.
1: Well, I found it very interesting and particularly relevant to what's going on in the House of Assembly right at the moment. You know,
0: Oh
1: the
0: my. Yes.
1: signing away, perhaps, of our resources and our land and so forth to Quebec.
0: Yeah.
1: So,
0: Oh
1: can you talk for a minute about that?
0: I can't believe the deal that they're going to sign. It's like it's worse than the Upper Churchill deal. There's no escalating clause to for the price that they pay for our power to go up over time. It's not, and that was the whole problem with the Upper Churchill deal. No escalating clause. So they were paying 1960s prices in the 20 in the 21st century, and making a fortune, and now they're going to be it's the same thing, and they're going to give away the Churchill River will be theirs to manage and to own, essentially virtually own, and the plant too that we're giving away more than ever. Why? I don't understand why we're doing it at all. Just leave it there till we can get a deal that's fair. We were led to believe this is the deal that's going to, fix everything that was wrong with the Upper Churchill. It's worse, and it's being rushed through again. Look, these things need time to pass the smell test by a lot of different people, and it should be given the time by different people, experts in energy and in finance, to look at it and make sure it's a good deal and to reassure us that it is. And no one is reassuring us that it is. Everyone has real problems with it, and yet they're going to go ahead with it. It's absolutely outrageous.

0: changes. I can't
1: It's
0: believe that.
1: amazing to think that our government always makes the wrong decision when it comes to big deals like this for Newfoundland and Labrador. And
0: Yeah.
1: it started with Confederation.
0: It started with Confederation. It was a bad deal. It was not negotiated. We never got to negotiate the terms. And it is like, why are they continue to do it? Are they being blackmailed? Are they being pressured? Are they being threatened? Are they getting paid off? What is inducing them to do this? I don't know, because I don't see any problem with leaving it where it is and not don't touch it until we got the perfect deal.
1: Yeah,
0: Does that
1: absolutely.
0: make sense?
1: Maybe it's the promise of jobs, promise of prosperity, promise of the likelihood of being elected again if people
0: Oh,
1: get
0: a few
1: jobs. I
0: bucks.
1: don't know.
0: Oh,
1: Who
0: a few bucks
1: knows?
0: for everyone up front, and then grief and regret for generations after. Doesn't
1: Absolutely.
0: that seem
1: Anyway,
0: to be the way
1: it'll
0: we
1: give
0: do
1: people
0: business?
1: lots to think about. So on September the 30th, you're going to be in Woody Point and
0: Yeah.
1: October the 1st in Norris Point, Greg.
0: Yeah.
1: And
0: A lot
1: for
0: of
1: all of our listeners, it's just wonderful. You're going to have a question and answer session after each showing, I would imagine.
0: Absolutely, definitely, yeah, and that's usually a lot of fun. And I was delighted to see you at the Arts and Culture Centre. I didn't know you were coming, but I was delighted to see you there.
1: And so it's absolutely free of charge, and I just say like to encourage everybody to come out if you're interested at all in Newfoundland history, in what's going on in politics, or if you just want to see some fabulous pictures and hear some really interesting statements by politicians.
0: Now, Anita, I know it's free at the Arts and Culture Centres because it's part of the job, but in the other places that we're going to, like Norris Point and Woody Point and St. Anthony and Twillingate and stuff, some of these places are charging to cover their costs.
1: Yes.
0: I don't think it's going to be very much, no. But some of the places are asking something just to cover their operational costs and that sort of thing. But anyway, people in the community will find that out soon enough, I guess.
1: Absolutely. Well,
0: Yeah.
1: thank you so much for taking the time. I know you're really, really busy, so thanks for speaking to me today.
0: You're most welcome, and I'm really looking forward to getting out there and seeing all my friends out on the West Coast. Bye-bye, Anita. Thank you.
2: All right, there you go. That was Anita Best talking with Greg Malone. As they mentioned, his showing of his film, Don't Tell the Newfoundlanders, based on his book about Newfoundland joining Canada in Confederation in 1949. The film will be shown in Woody Point at the Discovery Centre on Wednesday night, 7 p.m., and here in Norris Point at the Bombay Aquarium Research Station on Thursday night at 7 p.m. $15 at the door for each of those shows, and Greg will be there, and it's going to be great. All right, back to music. Oh yes, okay. So we often pay tribute to artists who passed away. A member of the Canadian group Max Webster, the drummer actually, Gary McCracken, just passed away, he played on pretty well all their albums. He played on albums by other folks, other Canadian groups. Klaatu, he played on their album. He played on Triumph's, some of their albums as well. Tribute, RIP to Gary McCracken. Here is probably Max Webster's biggest hit, Let Go of the Line.

There you go. That was Dusty Springfield from her wonderful album, Dusty in Memphis. That was Son of a Preacher Man. And before that, Let Go the Line from Max Webster, the drummer with them for many years. Gary McCracken just passed away. R.I.P. Gary McCracken. Your drumming was great on that song and all the others. That song was Let Go the Line. All right, so big news in Newfoundland in music circles was the announcement just last week, really, or 2 weeks ago, that there was big news coming from Hey Rosetta, and the big news came last Monday when it was announced that they would be doing some reunion shows after 10 years after they broke up as a band and went to do other stuff, and they've all been very busy and successful at various things, but decided to come back together for their fans and announced four shows in St. John's, which the buzz was so quick, even before the tickets went on sale, that they started adding other shows. Now they have, I think, a total of almost 8 shows coming up in St. John's at the Jag Soundhouse in late February. And they have a show in Montreal in early March. And they have now 3 shows in Toronto, because the first one, the buzz was so big that they added 2 extra shows. And I do believe, from what I've heard since then, when the tickets went on sale to the public on Thursday, that pretty well all the shows are sold out. And if you you might have to work very hard to find tickets for any of those shows, but be careful that some of the aftermarket sellers are selling them at huge prices, which only benefit these big corporations that are doing that, so don't go for that. But you know, you have to decide yourself how much you want to pay to see Hey Rosetta. There's certainly a huge fan base of people who wanted to see these shows. So anyway, I got my tickets. I'm very happy about that. We're all excited. We're going to St. John's to see Hey Rosetta near the end of February. I'm going to play a song by Hey Rosetta, but also by Tim Baker, who was the kind of the main guy, the singer-songwriter in the band. And he's had quite a successful solo career, so he's giving up some time out of that to do these Hey Rosetta shows, which is awesome. So I'm going to play a song that he recorded with Rose Cousins a couple of years ago called The Lullaby. It's beautiful. It's called The Lullaby, My Oldest Love. But I'm also going to play one of the big hits from Hey Rosetta. So Tim Baker with Rose Cousins will come in a minute, but starting off, here's Hey Rosetta with Red Heart.

On September 30th, a nation will gather together to honor residential school survivors and those who never made it home, to acknowledge a painful history that will not be repeated. Be part of the commemorative gathering. Tune in for powerful speakers and moving performances. Remembering the children on the National Day for Truth and Reconciliation.

0: And there we had Tim Baker, formerly of Hey Rosetta. He was there with Rose Cousins singing My Lullaby, The Lullaby. And in the future with Hey Rosetta, because they are getting back together definitely for several shows. Whether that will lead to more, I think it depends on a lot of things, because all the original six members of Hey Rosetta are coming back together. Six or seven? Six. They're all there. They're all in on this reunion, and it's been a huge success so far, with quite a few sold out shows right now that they've just announced, and those shows are coming up in February and March. So you can imagine how much enthusiasm there is about seeing these shows with all these tickets selling out so soon. And before that, we heard Red Heart from the group Hey Rosetta. And I have inside sources telling me that they have actually recorded practiced and recorded a couple of new songs. So you never know. There could be a new Hey Rosetta album even after all this. So we're all excited about that. It's a big deal in Newfoundland. I had a good friend of mine is actually a former member of Hey Rosetta. In fact, was staying at the house when all this came about. And somebody texted a little clip from Ryan Harding's weather forecast on NTV, where he threw in titles of Hey Rosetta songs in his description of what was happening in the weather. And it was very, very clever. And we all got a great kick out of that, watching the little clip of Ryan Harding mentioning all these Hey Rosetta songs in his thing. So it was it's a big, big deal for a lot of people. All right, now I'm just checking a couple of other things, a couple of other announcements I can do for you here. I've got, there are music lessons on offer in the area now, and this is by Robert Humber and Jessica Pereversoff, and I really hope I'm saying that correctly. But they play together as our Sheaves, and they've been doing shows around Cornerbrook. They did Trail Sales and Tunes here in the spring. They performed there, and they opened for Sarah Harmer at her two shows in Woody Point in August. So they've been getting around, putting on great stuff. Well, both of them are teaching music, and they come up here on Wednesdays here in North Point at the Old College Hospital, and they can offer lessons in violin, guitar, piano, ukulele, music theory, and songwriting and composing. So if you would like to contact them regarding music lessons, there's even an adult guitar group happening in the evening on those days. Email j.p-e-r-e-v-e. So it's j.p-e-r-e-v-e@gmail.com for more information about that. That's cool. Let's see. We have a nurse practitioner who has a primary care clinic set up in North Point now. Started earlier in the summer. You can make an appointment to see Michelle Kendall, nurse practitioner, by calling 458-2981. That's 458-2981. She's got she's accepting new patients, and she's offering that clinic here in the Old College Hospital in North Point. So that's great news. Another thing to add to the quality of life that we offer here in North Point, which I've been just chatting with Elaine, who's sitting in on my show. And if I had a mic there, hey, grab that mic over there. We can just really ad lib this right now. Yeah, the first one I think says number one. I can put you on there. Yeah, just say hi.
1: Hi.
0: Yep. See, I got her all hooked up here. She's been sitting in. She's hoping to help out here with VOBB in the next little while, and we're very delighted about that. I know I'm putting you on the spot here. You weren't expecting to be interviewed, but on the other hand, she's not shy either. You have been spending the summer here in North Point.
1: I have been spending the last five summers here in North Point.
0: So you're kind of part of the community now.
1: I consider that an honor to be part of this community. It's a beautiful community.
0: Okay. And now, so you're working right now at one of the accommodators here, and they finish up in October.
1: Yeah, at the 31st of October.
0: Right. And then you're going back to Cornerbrook?
1: I currently live in Cornerbrook.
0: Yeah, okay.
1: And work in various places over the island.
0: Right. Many different places, but associated with the same people who own the accommodations that you work for here.
1: Yeah, absolutely.
0: Okay, okay. In these five summers, you've been listening to VOBB?
1: I sporadically listen to VOBB when I'm not busy.
0: When you're not too busy, yeah. Okay, so you decided that you might want to help out.
1: Yeah, so I think it's a wonderful thing to have a community radio, and because it's a wonderful community. And I was always a lifelong volunteer, but in the other places I live. I think it's a great thing, and I'm going to try to help out.
0: And to interrupt Elaine for a second, since she just mentioned that she'd like to help out on radio, have a listen to this.
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0: So there you go. That's Elaine. So you can see she's got a voice for radio.
1: Got a face for radio, too.
0: I say that about myself, you know, because nobody can see us. I'm going to put you on the spot, and since I have a few minutes left in the show, tell me a song you'd like to hear before the show's over.
1: I would like to hear California Stars by Billy Bragg.
0: Oh, wow. That's a great one. Okay. Billy Bragg. We all love Billy Bragg. All right. So, Elaine, thanks for saying hi there. And, folks, you may hear Elaine on the air again very soon. Hopefully.
1: Stand by.
0: All right. Okay. So, in a minute, I will pull up that Billy Bragg song. But right now, here's Orville Peck with his duet with Debbie Dawson called Back at Your Door.

Okay, there you go. That was Orville Peck, Back at Your Door with Debbie Dawson. And seriously, check out any of his videos, because in the last couple of years, Orville Peck's become a big deal in the music world. And he's got videos out there with Willie Nelson. He's got duets recorded with Elton John, Kylie Minogue, Lady Gaga. Everybody wants to do a song with Orville Peck. And I don't know anything about Debbie Dawson, who sings that song with him, but I should check her out, because their voices together are wonderful. So that was Back at Your Door, Orville Peck, with Debbie Dawson. And I'm going to save, because I want to remind you of a few things that are happening before the show ends, I'll save that, just from a minute from now, we're going to play Elaine's Request, Elaine Wells, who's here helping me out today. And you'll hear her again in the future, hopefully. We're going to play California Stars by Billy Bragg and Wilco to finish off. But just a reminder, if you're in Woody Point, it's a Wednesday night at Discovery Center for the Greg Malone film, starting at 7 p.m., just $15. And if you're in North Point or on this side of the bay, it's Thursday night where that's happening. And a reminder, I'm back on the air Wednesday morning, but that day is a holiday for most people. It's also Orange Shirt Day. You might want to think about wearing the orange shirt just in recognition of the residential schools, in honor of them, the people that were involved in that. So that's Wednesday. And the Seven Corners hike starting at 1 o'clock here in the Northcott Trail in North Point. And that's all the time I've got. Finishing off with Billy Bragg. Thank you for listening to Bombay Morning. And remember, I'm back tomorrow with Elton John on my radar at 1 o'clock. Here's Billy Bragg and Wilco. Thanks for listening again.

I'm Lauren Van Sinkler. Thank you for joining me as I do what I like to do best, play a pile of old records just for you to enjoy for the next hour. Got a good show lined up this week. I'm going to start it off with Big Maybell. This is one of her last recordings from her comeback period, 1967. She was in New York City, and her producer, Bob Gallo, gathered together a bunch of Memphis session musicians who happened to be in town backing up Carla Thomas at the Apollo and put together a few great sides like this one. This is Big Maybell's version of Mama, He Treats Your Daughter Mean.

And there's another record that doesn't sound like where it was recorded. That was Jimmy Beasley, who was from Texas originally, but based in Los Angeles, California, where this record was recorded. But Beasley was a big fan of New Orleans music, and there's a lot of New Orleans musicians living and working in L.A. at the time because, well, that's where the opportunities were. And this next record on Backbeat really was recorded in the swamps of Louisiana. This is Rusty and Doug Kershaw, and I'm gonna see my baby.

Clarence Frogman Henry, and I'm Just a Lonely Tramp, which I guess in 1957 is what you would say instead of I'm a Lonely Person Experiencing Homelessness. The Harmonizing Four are up next on Backbeat. They carved out a unique niche in gospel music, formed in the 1930s when most black gospel groups were singing the Jubilee style, Jubilee spirituals, in the same style as, say, the Golden Gate Quartet. Gradually, over the 30s and 40s, most of these church-based groups, at least, changed over to the harder-edged, more emotional gospel style. The Harmonizing Four stuck with smooth harmony, so they didn't sing Jubilee style. It was their own unique blend of emotional, smooth harmonies. Here they are from 1957, and Where Could I Go But to the Lord?

That's right. Have another drink and talk to me. That was Big John Greer, kind of a footnote in musical history. He was a jazz-oriented tenor sax player, played with Lucky Mullinder's band and a few others. But in, well, late 1940s, early 1950s, RCA Victor was looking to, well, compete with all these independent record companies that were doing quite well with rhythm and blues, early rock and roll. So they recruited him to try it out. It took him a while to find his footing, but once he did quite well at it. That was his biggest hit from 1949. I got Little Walter up next on Backbeat. This is his first recording. Made in 1947, he was earning a living busking on Maxwell Street in Chicago, just like a lot of great blues players did. On Maxwell Street, there was a record shop called Maxwell Street Radio and Records, and they made records in the back of the store. I used to frequent that store quite often in the 1970s. It was quite the place. This is Little Walter, who got second billing to a pretty well unknown guitar player named Otham Brown, and I just keep loving her.

Of Woody Mashburn and Bob's Boogie. Woody Mashburn is about as obscure as it gets. Really not much known about him at all. He made some records and then just disappeared. You're listening to Backbeat. I'm Lauren Van Sinkler, going through the pile of old records. Next up, I've got a great one from the Everly Brothers. This is from their LP, Songs Our Daddy Taught Us. This is actually a song that was first recorded by the Blue Sky Boys. Their daddy was a prominent musician in Muhlenberg County, Kentucky, where they were brought up. Yes, that Muhlenberg County, where there really was a place called Paradise. Their daddy, Ike Everly, taught their next-door neighbor, Merle Travis, how to do that alternate picking sound that became known as Travis picking. Here is the Everly Brothers and an ode to their home state, Kentucky.

we're gonna build big armies and armed to the teeth. 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Even build big ships and airplanes too. If you haven't got God, won't any of these do? We ought to watch, pray as well as fight, because the Bible says that rights be might. Joshua fit the battle of Jericho. He marched round 7 times, had a sword in his hand and God.

0: defense, our defense.
1: Now it was just 9 years ago about Pearl Harbor. We all know it's a good thing to have Eliza's friend. God is your best friend, and there ain't if all the people every day would get on their knees and pray, and then make the H-bomb at Adam to tell the Red Wheel, turn them loose aboard to stop dying and land will stay free, cause God said on the Prince of Peace.

The Pilgrim Travelers, employing what they called their walking rhythm there, and Jesus is the first line of defense. Well, let's hear from the great Hawaiian guitarist Saul Hopi next on Backbeat. Here he is doing the 12th Street Rag.

Well, there we go from a Hawaiian guitar player playing jazz to a Chicago bluesman playing Hawaiian music. That was Elmore James and the Hawaiian Boogie. And next on Backbeat, I've got a country artist from the 1950s who had it all. He had the looks, he had the voice, he had the songwriting chops, and he was signed to a major label. Unfortunately, that label was RCA, and at the time, they had other fish to fry. They weren't really interested in promoting his career. He did leave behind a good catalog of country music, though. This is Dave Rich, and Ain't It Fine?

The Fat Stuff Boogie. That was Milt Buckner on the piano. Milt Buckner was an influential and important player. He introduced the Hammond organ into jazz, and he also introduced the locked hands or parallel chords style of piano playing that George Shearing and Nat King Cole used so effectively later on. You are listening to Backbeat. I'm Lorne Van Sinkler. If you want to get a hold of me, just go to backbeatradio.com and click on the little link there and send me an email. Love to hear from you. Let's have some more country from Lee Red Melson. This is called the Boss Man Blues.

Joe Hill Lewis, really working the guitar strings on that one, Cold Chills. And that was recorded in the Sun Studios in Memphis, Tennessee in the early 1950s, where Joe Hill Lewis also served as a backing musician for many other groups. And this next guy I got here on Backbeat did the same thing in the same studios quite a few years later with a totally different sound. Charlie Rich was often the uncredited piano player on many great Sun recordings, and every once in a while they'd let him loose to do his own stuff because, well, he had the looks and the talent. They wanted him to be a star. He came up with this, Mohair Sam.

Yeah, and that was a new recording from a group from Gananoque, Ontario, Dusty Coyote, and Eat at El Gringo's. Got time for one more record here on Backbeat. Let's go with one of the most unusual rock and roll stars of the 1950s. He just didn't fit the profile. Kind of cherubic, wore glasses. He was an older guy, more into jazz and country music than rock and roll. But he had many hits on three labels for well over a decade. This is Ivory Joe Hunter, and Yes, I Want You.

And that's it. They're playing me off. I'm Lauren Van Sinkler. Thank you for listening to Backbeat. Don't forget to come back next week. And don't forget to get out and enjoy some live music. That's where it's at. I'll see you next week.

0: This is Gabrielle in beautiful Gros Morne National Park. Did you know time travel was possible? Here in Gros Morne, visitors can travel back in time. Well, kind of. All you need to do is take a photo. To begin your journey, head out to either the campground access ramp at Shallow Bay Beach or the lookout on Western Brook Beach at the end of Steve's Trail and find one of our Coastie stands. The Coastie Initiative is a collaborative project between Parks Canada and the University of Windsor that launched in 2022. It's a very exciting citizen science program that uses visitors' cell phone photos to monitor coastal change to better understand how Canada's coastline are responding to a changing climate. The visitor locates a Coastie phone cradle and takes a photo, then submits it through the Coastie submission portal by scanning the QR code on the panel at each site. The photos are analyzed by the University of Windsor's Coastal Research Group, which will share their findings with the park. Over time, the photos that visitors share will help us to monitor shoreline retreat, dune movement, nearshore ice presence, and rip current locations. To learn more about the Coastie project, please visit coastiecanada.ca.
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This is David Blaine with Balmoral Blues. You're listening to the best blues radio in British Columbia's Shuswap. Blind Willie McTell was born blind in one eye and lost the sight of the other in late childhood. He was playing guitar and harmonica in his late teens, but was never particularly successful with his music, and later in life he left the music scene for the pulpit. Nevertheless, he became highly influential. His songs, like Statesboro Blues and Broke Down Engine, have been recorded by famous artists such as the Allman Brothers, Taj Mahal, Colin Linden, Rory Block, and others. And Bob Dylan wrote an outstanding song about him, testifying that nobody can sing the blues like Blind Willie McTell. Starting today's show is the great Blind Willie McTell, featuring his wife Kate. This is God Don't Like It.

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But the father makes that money by the roll, but the women of the shiny clothes. Now God don't like

0: but God don't like it, and
1: I don't either.
0: Nah, God don't like it, and
1: I don't either.
0: Nah, God don't like it, and
1: I don't either.
0: It's careless and ashamed. I know you don't like this song just because it speaks my mind, but I sang this song just as much as I please because I don't drink shine. Nah, God don't like it, and
1: I don't either.
0: Nah, God don't like it, and
1: I don't either.
0: Nah, God don't like it, and I don't either.

This is David Blaine. You're tuned in to Balmoral Blues. And from 1935, we were just listening to Blind Willie McTowell with God Don't Like It. Pokey LaFarge is a rootsy, retro, and eclectic performer who can, for example, mix blues and reggae and any other type of music and make it work, conforming his uniqueness. From the new album Rent Money, this is Pokey LaFarge with My Baby Loves Me.

And that was Donna Hirula covering Elmore James with Dust My Broom. It's from her latest album, Cold Feet. From the UK, the Jake Legg Jug Band contend that they bring authentic sounds from the 1920s and 1930s America. Jazz, blues, ragtime, and gospel. Songs of murder, betrayal, gambling, liquor, and redemption. This is a Jelly Roll Morton cover of I Hate a Man Like You from the Jake Legg Jug Band.

You're listening to Balmoral Blues. In a first for Sue Foley, she'll be releasing a holiday-themed, laid-back blues album called Alone Together, A Holiday Companion. For a taste of the album, this is Sue Foley with her cover of Ride On, an AC/DC deep cut.

And that was Julien Bouton and Friends with Up Above My Head from the album The Improbable Blues Band. Julien Bouton is a French guitarist and author. Next up, if you've ever wondered what Zeus, Odin, Jesus, Shiva, and the other gods do in their spare time, check out Ray Wally Hubbard's song, The Gods Playing Poker. It's from his new album, Reel to Reel for Real.

Welcome back. We were just listening to J.P. Reale with I Need a Miracle from Grateful Blues, his salute to the Grateful Dead. You can make a blues request or comment about this show at radiobalmoralblues@gmail.com. And from Vancouver's Honey Bear the Band, this is B-Sides from their latest album, The Cure.

From keyboardist and songwriter Anthony Gerasi, that was Even a Fool's Right Once in a While, featuring Cheryl Youngblood on vocals. It's from Gerasi's new album, Where Were You? And from the Jerry Hunt Trio, this is Kidman Blues from the new album, One More For Me.

Welcome back to Balmoral Blues. Before turning to music full-time later in life, George Bichart, a.k.a. Big Harp George, spent decades in San Francisco working as a criminal defense attorney and a law professor. Against that background, he brings a witty and socially conscious edge to his songwriting that sets him apart from his contemporaries. From the new album, No Shortcuts, this is Big Harp George with What's Wrong with Dying?

That was the great Etta James with Down Home Blues. We're almost at the end of the show and have time for just one more. From Hamilton's Harrison Kennedy's new album, Old Fashioned Plain, this is One Scotch, One Bourbon, One Beer, which owes its arrangement to the original Amos Milbourne record. And until next time, this has been David Blaine with Balmoral Blues.

Can you make that two scotches? Yeah, leave a water on the side. Yeah, I'm trying to get my energy up here, you know. I'm going to do this. I'm going to find her. Yeah, okay, give me another scotch. I know I can do this. Whew, Lord have mercy.

0: courage. Come on.
1: Oh, there you are. 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
2: Hi there, folks. Tony Stewart along with Aaron Badgley of From Memphis to Merseyside here. Sometimes, Aaron, record labels can put money and resources into a band and it just doesn't work out, does it?
3: It sure doesn't. 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
2: Hello there, and welcome to From Memphis to Merseyside. I'm Tony Stewart, here with Aaron Badgley. Aaron, sometimes record labels have high hopes, and those hopes just don't turn out. One that comes to mind instantly would be Brian Poole and the Tremolos after having turned down a certain band from Liverpool. But that's what today's show is all about. We're calling it High Hopes. You know, situations where a label went all in on a band and it just didn't work out the way they were planning. So this should be a really interesting show.
3: A fascinating show. And let's be upfront, Tony, from the get-go. It doesn't mean we think these groups are terrible or the songs are not good. It just means that record companies poured some money into a group that didn't reach their full sales potential. Now, I don't know about you, Tony, but I went through 14 years of school with Aaron just not reaching his potential. But all kidding aside, the music here is fine. It just, for whatever reason, it didn't catch on. It could be the time, could be timing, could be a whole bunch of other things. But you know, these songs and these groups, some of them you're going to know because we put a couple in here that maybe didn't kick off instantly, but became big. But yeah, I think it's a real fun show and interesting.
2: Now, I had a thought here. That's a scary thing when we're recording this early in the morning, but we're doing a show all about labels investing big money into bands. We should do next week the total opposite, where labels didn't, you know, give a darn at all. Songs that just got no promotion but still managed to be hits. What do you think? Do the exact opposite.
3: Yeah, I like doing the opposite shows. You know, we did that with the songs that were hits in the US and not UK. But I got to say, that brings to mind the whole thing by Frank Zappa. I don't know if you've ever seen the clip. I may have sent it to you, where he's talking about how the music industry died when they got young people. Because he said, you know, in the 60s and 70s, you had these old guys who didn't know a thing. Like, oh, I don't know, just put it out.
2: That's exactly right.
3: I love Zappa. Yeah, I think let's do that next week, shall we?
2: That sounds great. Now, we're going to start the show with the Zombies. In 1964, they released an album called Begin Here. We're going to play She's Not There, but there were really big hopes for the Zombies. They were just never quite able to capture that again, were they?
3: They had two hits. And I mean, you know, they're not one-hit wonders, but they put out these amazing albums that cost a tremendous amount of money to produce and nothing, just nothing. And then they kind of, after two albums and a couple of singles, they didn't live up to potential. Although the first single was massive, they never kind of captured that fire in a jar again, you know?
2: All right, folks, strap in because here we go. The Zombies, She's Not There on From Memphis to Merseyside.

0: The Zombies with She's Not There, and they were never able to capture that heat again. Well, speaking of heat, as soon as Aaron and I signed on this morning, he saw me through the camera and he's like, wow, you must be cold. And you know what? I am indeed cold because our furnace is gone. It's getting replaced Monday. So good call, Aaron, and good catch. And hopefully I'll warm up as the next couple of hours unfolds, but right now doing my best Barry White impression for all the ladies out there. So enjoy.
1: Do you know what gave
0: it
1: away? What gave it away was when you spoke and there was a little, I could see your breath.
0: It went down to 4 degrees here last night. Like, that is so cold for September.
1: Okay, now you're, how cold was it? No, just kidding. Just kidding.
0: It was so cold.
1: It was so cold. Yeah. Well, you know what? Let's go to Cincinnati where we know that it gets cold too, doesn't it?
0: Oh, it sure does.
1: And a group called The Students. And there was big hope for this band in 1957. They were courted by record labels and they signed to a company called Big Top. And unfortunately, they only put out 4 singles, none of which charted, which is a shame because when you hear this song, you're going to be going, how come this didn't chart? It's not bad. But yeah, as I said, right? It's just time. I don't know. What do you think?
0: Well, I think so. You said the label was called Big Top. So I guess this was a bit of a circus, wasn't it? And it just never panned out. I had to go with that one, Aaron. I'm on fire this morning, folks.
1: You should be because you're cold. So
0: here are The Students. I'm So Young.

0: I chose that song just for Tony, you see, because he is a retired teacher. And I thought, you know, the students comes into play. I'm So Young from 1957. Warren Smith was signed to Sun Records. And although Sam Phillips spotted a lot of talent that went on to bigger and better things than Sun Records, Mr. Warren Smith didn't have the same luck, did he? He just kind of, it's a shame because this song, So Long I'm Gone, is kind of like a rockabilly country classic now, although it just didn't kickstart a career. And Tony, I was thinking, why don't we do a double shot with a gentleman named Billy Lee Riley, who wasn't on Sun, but was at the same time, and a song called Red Hot, which has been covered by so many people, but his career never really took off either.
1: Yeah, that sounds like a great idea. And you know what, folks, when you're listening to these, it's like Aaron said at the beginning of the show, we're not judging these songs in any way. They just did not take off for whatever reason, but they're great tracks. So let's start with Warren Smith, So Long, I'm Gone.

0: A great double play here on From Memphis to Merseyside. Both songs from 1957, Billy Lee Riley with Red Hot, and before that, Warren Smith, So Long, I'm Gone. Next up, we've got a group from Nashville called The Crescendos. They had one hit, High Hopes, from the record label. Just never panned out for them. But from 1958, Oh Julie, Aaron, we've got a track here called Young and in Love, and good chance a lot of folks have just never heard this song before.
1: That would be a bet I would take. But it's, you know what? You're going to hear it and go, geez, you know, I might check out some more by this band.

0: Young and in Love, the Crescendos, from an album called Old Julie. Now, Old Julie was actually a hit, but they ended up being just a one-hit wonder. 1962, this January the 1st, the Beatles auditioned for Decca Records. Decca Records came back to Mr. Epstein, their manager, and said, guitar groups are on their way out, Mr. Epstein. We're going to go with Brian Poole and the Tremolos. Good choice. Good choice. The Beatles went on, of course, to do Nothing Significant, where Brian Poole of the Tremolos, their debut single, Twist Little Sister, failed to make the top 100. but, you know, I mean, the truth is they took the Brian Poole group because they were in London and they didn't want to have a group coming from Liverpool. And here's the other thing, Tony, and I've often wondered this. If the Beatles had signed to Decca, they would never have worked with George Martin, and I don't know how that would have worked out for them.
1: Yeah, exactly right. I mean, the universe, that was the universe speaking, saying this is not the right time or place, and these things have to happen. I mean, you see that all over the place, right? And exactly right. This song, Brian Poole and the Tremolos, they had huge hopes for this band. As Aaron mentioned, didn't crack the top 100. And I mean, how often these days do you hear Brian Poole? So here's Twist Little Sister.

0: Brian Poole and the Tremolos from 1962, Twist Little Sister. Now, we've got another Beatles connection here for the next group. They were called the Applejacks. They were part of Brian Epstein's roster of artists. And in fact, they had everything going for them because John Lennon and Paul McCartney even gave them a song to record. And this is 1964, don't forget. So, I mean, the Beatles are full-on worldwide superstars at this point. So John and Paul gave them a song called Like Dreamers Do that they didn't record themselves. And it just didn't pan out. And what was going on, Aaron?
1: You know, it's kind of that big mystery because other people are having success with John and Paul's songs. They were on Decca, by the way. Decca snapped them up thinking, we're not going to miss the boat again. We got the Stones, now we got the Applejacks. And it said, I was reading about them, and Decca wanted them to record a cover of Chim Chimmery.
0: Oh, my. Because guitar music's on its way out, of course.
1: That's right. And this band kind of bristled at that. And I think from that point on, Decca didn't really want to promote a band that they were going to have trouble with. But it's a great song, Like Dreamers Do. And it's to my ears, it had every earmark for it.

the Applejacks, and Like Dreamers Do from 1964. Now, also, no, 1965, there was a band from Moncton, New Brunswick, here in Canada, called the Brunswick Playboys. Great name. And unfortunately, although they were signed to a company here called Arc Records, which is nationwide, and they got on television, and they had a big promotional push, and they got on bills for rock and roll shows, for some unknown reason, they just couldn't break, and they never had any hits, even in Canada. Maybe if there had been CanCon laws, Tony, things would have been different. They did a great cover here of Sea Cruise.

0: The Brunswick Playboys' 1965, their cover of Sea Cruise. That brings us to the end of segment one, but don't go anywhere, folks, because coming up in segment two, The Herd, The Staccatos, The Mothers of Invention, The Velvet Underground, Grapefruit, James Taylor, and a whole lot more right here on From Memphis to Merseyside.
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2: Welcome back to From Memphis to Merseyside. Tony Stewart here with me, Aaron Badgley, as we look at bands that record labels had great hopes for and in some cases poured a tremendous amount of money into promoting. And unfortunately, for many reasons, things didn't happen. Maybe at that time, but later on they happened, such as the case with The Herd, Tony. Now, The Herd were signed to Parlophone Records in 1965. Part of the whole big British, you know, invasion. They thought they had this great pop band, and they did. They're a great band. However, their lead singer leaves, and they bring in a guy named Peter Frampton, who's 16 years old, and Parlophone goes, no, he's too young. They drop The Herd, and then 2 years after The Herd debuts, guess what? They start having hits on a label called Fontana. But we're going to go back to the original Herd before Frampton had joined the band, and this is a weird song because it's a Canadian cover, isn't it?
0: It is. It's a cover of Jack Scott's Goodbye Baby, Baby Goodbye, which is a fantastic song, by the way, but a really interesting find here, Aaron. So let's listen to The Herd.

0: The Herd from 1965, their cover of Jack Scott's Goodbye Baby, Baby Goodbye. Aaron, that is fascinating because they turn it into a waltz, like a 3-4 thing. I like Jack Scott's version a lot more, just being honest.
1: Well, you know who's got my vote.
0: Next up, we've got a Canadian band called The Staccatos. These guys would eventually become five-man electrical band, but Capitol Records had them on their roster, and they had big hopes for this band, didn't they?
1: Yeah, they took them all the way to California and tried to record in the Capitol Records studio, and nothing happened, unfortunately, for them. They changed their name to Five Man Electrical Band and had a huge hit with a song called Signs.
0: So here are the Staccatos, the precursor to Five Man Electrical Band, moved to California from 1966.

0: The Staccato is moved to California. The Mothers of Invention were formed in 1965, and they were getting a ton of press, like ton of attention, ton of press. They were big in the underground in Los Angeles, but no one really knew what they were because they did R&B, they did rock, they did kind of jazz. They were all over the place, but record companies started, you know, vying for their attention. They actually signed with a label called Verve Records. Now, Tony, Verve Records at that time was strictly a jazz label. So I don't know what Verve was thinking, that they could promote this underground rock band, but they signed to Verve. And they didn't have any big hits until well into the 70s. But boy, what an interesting signing. And I think people thought Verve was crazy. Like, well, what are you doing with this? I mean, if you're going to sign a rock band, why would you sign these guys? But I'm a big Frank Zappa fan, right?
1: Well, and you know, it's interesting, the Verve signing, because Zappa wrote some great jazz stuff too. And I've never played any of his stuff in a live show, but I've jammed on a few of them. And boy, they're tough too. Like, he was a great writer, but really, really demanding. They would be terrifying up on stage to play some of those songs, actually.
0: You know what we should do? We should do a double shot here, because the band we have after it is another band that was considered underground that MGM Records signed, because they thought, again, a lot of records were a lot of labels were trying to get the Velvet Underground to sign, and they went with the MGM record label, which, again, you kind of go, that's a weird coupling. But the Velvet Underground never really achieved the success that they should have. And you know the old saying, Tony, I mean, 20 people bought their first album, they all form rock bands.
1: Yeah.
0: But they put out a lot of albums, and they never really, I mean, as solo artists, Lou Reed had a career, John Cale, Nico, and all that, but they never really achieved the success that MGM thought they would, did they?
1: No, they certainly didn't. And it is kind of odd, because like you said, they had such an outsized influence in other ways. So this is a great double play. The Mothers of Invention first, Son of Susie Cream Cheese. This is From Memphis to Merseyside.

0: A double play you're probably not going to hear anywhere else except on this show, The Velvet Underground, White Light, White Heat from 1968, and before that, The Mothers of Invention, Son of Susie Cream Cheese, from their 1965 album, Absolutely Free. And next up, we've got a band called Love. High hopes for these guys, all kinds of other groups like the Stones and the Yardbirds were talking about them, thinking they were going to be the next big thing, and it never happened, Aaron.
1: No, but you know what? They're one of those bands like Velvet Underground that are always talked about, and people will reference them. And I'm a big fan of the band, but they couldn't live up to the hype, unfortunately. And it wasn't even hype; it was just that people have really dug them. And again, maybe Elektra didn't know what to do with them because they were the first rock and roll band that Elektra signed, and they were more of a folk and jazz based label. So who knows? But what a band, eh?

0: That was Love with a song called Alone Again Or. Now, that's a really sad song because the writer of the song wrote it about his mother and how she was never home to look after him. It's really quite depressing. But it's got a very jaunty, upbeat tune. You know what I mean? Like, it's just kind of all over the place. Okay, Tony, this band had all the record labels bidding for them. They're called Grapefruit. They're from London. They signed with Apple Music Publishing, not Apple Records. They were the first band that Apple Publishing picked up. And great hopes for this band. I mean, they were psychedelic. It's 1968, 67, I should say. Peace and love. And just didn't pan out, did it?
1: No, and you would think, especially with Apple Publishing, right, that that would have been just a push that any band needed to go over the top. But here are Grapefruit, Dear Delilah.

Grapefruit with Dear Delilah from 1968. Now, next up, we've got James Taylor, who signed with Apple Records. All kinds of people were vying for his attentions. He ended up signing with Apple. This is an interesting song, Aaron, because George Harrison quotes these words in a classic of his called Something. But James Taylor, his debut album with Apple, didn't make near the splash that they thought it would. Here's Something in the Way She Moves.

James Taylor from his debut album, James Taylor and Something in the Way She Moves. We're going to go to Chicago now, and a band that was causing quite a storm back in 1967-68 called The Electric Flag. Mike Bloomfield. Now, Mike Bloomfield, you know, he played with Dylan and everyone else. This is his band, and he has Albert Grossman, Bob Dylan's manager. They get a record deal with Columbia Records, and there's a big push for this band, and unfortunately, it just doesn't pan out. From their debut album, Long Time Coming, why don't we play the song Wine, Tony?

0: From 1968, The Electric Flag with Wine. Aaron, I was thinking while that was spinning, why wasn't that a hit? And I think it's just because it was 1968 and we were going all psychedelic, and these guys come out with a track that is much more of a straight ahead blues type song. I think this would have been popular in the 70s, to be honest, if this had been released, when you think of some of the stuff that came later on. But that's just a thought. And you know what? Here's another thought, folks. We need to take a break. But coming up in segment three, the United States of America, Genesis, Colin Blunstone, Dillinger, and a whole lot more. So don't go anywhere. We'll be right back on From Memphis to Merseyside. Welcome back to From Memphis to Merseyside. You are hanging out with Aaron Badgley and me, Tony Stewart, and on today's show, we're calling this episode High Hopes. These are all songs and bands or artists who record labels were heavily invested in, but for whatever reason, things just didn't work out the way that they thought they would. Case in point, in 1968, the United States of America, this is, you know, psychedelia and really, really big hopes for this group that never turned out. They just, for whatever reason, kind of fizzled. We're going to play a song called Where Is Yesterday? And Aaron, why don't we do a double play with a band called Cold Blood? Now, what do we know about this group?
1: Well, this is a band from San Francisco. And after the passing of Janis Joplin, everyone thought that the lead singer of this band, her name is Lydia Pence, was going to kind of take over from Janis Joplin. It never happened. They were big with a guy named Bill Graham, who was a concert promoter in America. And he pushed this band, and they got on a lot of tours with a lot of other bands, but they just couldn't break. So we got You Got Me Humming from their debut album, Cold Blood.
0: All right. This is a perfect way to start segment three. Here are the United States of America.

0: Boy, she sounds like Janis Joplin. Cold Blood with You Got Me Hummin' from 1969. I'm a little surprised that one didn't do better than it did, Aaron. United States of America before that, Where Is Yesterday? That is an odd track. I'm not sure what else I can say about that one, but wow, that is out there, isn't it?
1: And I like the fact they got they're on a major record label and they got that out. Like, it's just, it makes me giggle, right? Because there was no hope that that was going to be a hit, right?
0: But well, it starts with that Gregorian chant stuff, right? Like the Agnus Dei, and like, wow, that is just out there.
1: Speaking of out there, we have Genesis, who released their debut album on Decca Records in 1969. And Decca did not know what to do with this band. And a guy named Jonathan King, who was famous for producing pop music, produced the album and brought them into the studio. A lot of people were bidding for Genesis at the time. The album not only gets bad reviews, Tony, it doesn't chart. It takes Genesis years to become the household name they become. I mean, years. So they had to start somewhere, didn't they? But this was, even though they had Decca Records, Decca keeps popping up, don't they? Even though Decca Records pushed this band and promoted them, it just didn't work.

0: Genesis, Am I Very Wrong, from their album From Genesis to Revelation. And quick story, Tony. I was reading about the album, and it said that the album came out, the cover is just pure black, and all it says is From Genesis to Revelation, nothing else. And it said that record stores were just putting it in the Christian rock section. So, you know, it's like, well, it looks pretty Christian, right?
1: That's a very Spinal Tap moment, isn't it? My goodness.
0: The black album. Colin Blunstone was in the Zombies, and along with former Zombie member Rod Argent, recorded his first album in 1971 called 1 Year. Great title, because it was 1 year of writing music and producing an album. Although the album was met with incredibly positive reviews, this album was ranked in the top 10 best albums of 1971. It's regarded as a classic. Epic Records pushed this album. It didn't catch on with the public. And Colin Blunstone's solo career, he's had a couple of minor hits, but it never achieved the potential. But the same can be said about the Zombies, right?
1: Yeah, exactly. Now, I'm just going to put this out there, Aaron. I wonder if 1971 has something to do with it, in all honesty, because if you look at what was released in that year, we've often said perhaps the greatest year in all of music history.
0: And I'm saying this now, Tony, with my, you know, I love you like a brother and you're my best friend, but let's not bring up what was number one.
1: No, I'm not going to bring that up. I know that is a sore point with Aaron, so we won't talk about
0: DK.
1: No, we won't talk about Carole King. Well, we just did, didn't we? Oh, well. All right, folks, I'd better not get in any more trouble. Here's Colin Blunstone. Carolyn, goodbye.

0: Colin Blundstone with Carolyn Goodbye. And you know, you and I were talking off air and you agreed with me, right? Perhaps just the fact that it was released in 71 was a big factor in why this couldn't get the promotion it deserved, because it's a great track, Aaron.
1: It truly is. And it's a great album. And there was just so many. 71, I agree with you 100%. It could be the greatest year in rock history in terms of all the classic music that now we still enjoy, you know, from Joni Mitchell to Paul McCartney to Carole King to Elton John. I mean, it was just an incredible year. Jethro Tull, right?
0: Yeah, absolutely amazing. Now, next up, we've got a guy from Toronto. His name was Tommy Graham. Really high hopes for him. And he recorded a Neil Young cover called After the Gold Rush. But it just didn't work out. And that's a common theme. That's what today's show is about. I mean, we just, you know, we have these high expectations for artists. And really, Aaron, how many people know Tommy Graham, right? He's not a household name at all.
1: He really isn't. And it's a shame. And it's, this is an interesting cover version. And, you know, he actually, Tommy Graham would go on to work as part of Anne Murray's band. So, this, you know, he did achieve some success as a session player.

0: Tommy Graham and his cover of Neil Young's After the Gold Rush. Tony, you and I were talking off air. You really liked that cover, didn't you?
1: Yeah, I can't believe I'm going to say this, Aaron, but I actually kind of prefer that over the way that Neil Young does it. Oh my gosh, there I said it. Please don't flood the show with emails, folks. It's just, you know what? Everybody's tastes are different, but I really, really like that cover.
0: Well, yeah, it's because he's doing something a bit different with it, right? And I think Neil Young's version is great, but it's also a bit raw. And I like what he did. Now we're going to go to Toronto. Stay in Toronto, I should say, because Tommy Graham's from Toronto. And there was a prog rock band by the name of Dillinger. I don't know if that's the best name for a prog rock band. But Tony, there was high hopes for this band too. I mean, but prog rock is just kind of not the most commercial thing yet in 1974. Yeah, there was ELP and Yes and stuff like that, but it was a bit later. I mean, Pink Floyd, The Dark Side of the Moon and all that was really breaking. So this record never really got the exposure, although it was pushed by the record company. And it's an interesting album called Dillinger, and we're going to play Nature's Way. Any thoughts?
1: Well, I think you nailed it on the head, Aaron, that I think people just weren't ready for this in 1974, especially in Canada. But let's listen to Dillinger, Nature's Way.

0: Toronto's own Dillinger with Nature's Way from 1974. Now, next up, we've got a band called Jiva, who are on George Harrison's Dark Horse Records label. Their debut album was called Jiva from 1975. Aaron, I'm going to turn it over to you because Aaron literally wrote the book about Dark Horse Records, folks, and it's a fantastic read, so highly recommended. But over to you, my friend.
1: Well, that's very kind. Thank you. This is a band in LA that came to Harrison's attention through his then girlfriend, then became his wife, Olivia. She was friends with members of Jiva, and she introduced them to Harrison, and Harrison loved them. But what Harrison didn't know was that there was all sorts of record labels bidding for Jiva. And when they heard that a Beatle was interested, as the guitarist said, James Strauss said to me, Aaron, when you have a choice between signing with a Beatle or A&M Records, you go with the Beatle. And they opened for Fleetwood Mac on their 1975-76 tour. They were huge. They were huge in L.A., but they couldn't break out, and I don't know why. And the first single off the end, the only single, was a song called Something's Going On Inside L.A. And, Tony, when you hear it, you would think it would have been a massive hit back in 1976.

0: Jiva from 1975, Something's Going On Inside L.A. That brings us to the end of segment three. Aaron, what do we have in store for our fourth and final segment here on the show?
1: We have some huge Canadian bands coming up. We got some interesting stuff. We got The Hunt, Zaun, Klaatu, and an interesting story about the Bay City Rollers. You will not want to miss this one. It's fascinating. So we got lots of great music, Tony. And the first band we're going to play when we get back is a band that was discovered by Led Zeppelin.
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If you head up into the highlands of Grosmorne National Park, you may just see a very special creature that calls the park home, the Arctic hare. The Arctic hare is huge, much bigger than the snowshoe hare. The Arctic hare can weigh up to 7 kilograms, whereas the snowshoe hare weighs a mere 1.5 kilograms. And Arctic hare are made for the cold. For instance, they have shorter ears, and they live where no other hares could live, in Canada's tundra and Arctic alpine. Arctic hare mainly live off plants and twigs that grow in these harsh environments, and sometimes in deep or crusty snow, they have to use their forepaws to dig down to their food or use their teeth to chew through ice. Although the Arctic hare are made for winter, it's still a tough time for survival. Something extra special about our Arctic hare is that they are the most southerly population of Arctic hare in the world. The mountains of Newfoundland are the furthest south you will see these guys. And because Newfoundland is an island, they have been separated from their mainland cousins since at least the last ice age. This means it's possible that the Newfoundland population of Arctic hare is unique in the world. In spring, female Arctic hare give birth to their young, called leverets, and unlike other hare, this will be the only litter for the whole year. For this reason, every spring we leave Grosmorne Mountain closed to visitors until the last week in June. And after June, when you're out exploring in the highlands of Grosmorne National Park, just keep your eye out and try not to disturb them too much. Even though an Arctic hare may stay still and look though it's nibbling without a care, rest assured, with its 360-degree vision, it knows you're there and is probably stressed out by it. So enjoy seeing them from a distance. By doing so, you can do your part in helping us keep Grosmorne National Park and the Arctic hare protected until the end of time.

0: Welcome back to From Memphis to Merseyside. Tony Stewart and myself, Aaron Badgley, are your hosts, and we got some great music coming up in the last half hour, including a band that was discovered by Led Zeppelin and signed to Led Zeppelin's Swan Song label. I'm going to quote Jimmy Page. They were good. That first album of theirs, it's good. It should have been more popular, don't you think? Shouldn't it?
1: Never one to mince words.
0: Okay, so Jimmy, what are you saying? But this was a bit of a mystery. They recorded two albums. Neither one caught anywhere. Like, it didn't do well in Europe or England or America. They toured. Now, the lead singer of the band, you might know the name, Michael DeBars, who was married to Pamela DeBars, the famous, who wrote a book about being a groupie. But Michael was on WKRP, part of that punk band, that episode. And he had success with other things, but this band just couldn't make it. And I don't know why.
1: Here are Detective.

0: From 1977, Detective with Deep Down, and boy, even with the backing of Led Zeppelin, just
1: Tony,
0: couldn't make
1: Tony,
0: it. Oh, yeah, what's that, Aaron?
1: Jimmy Page is on the phone.
0: Is he telling me that it's good? Is that what he is?
1: He is. He's saying it's really good.
0: Oh, perfect. Thanks, Jimmy. All right, Aaron, we have a pair of Toronto bands up next, again, who just weren't able to live up to the expectations that were set upon them. It's a double play, an all-Canadian double play. First up from 1978, a group called The Hunt and Sad Song. And what about the second one?
1: The second one is a fascinating band called Zon, who they were signed to Epic Records and taken to New York City and showcased. And I mean, I used to see Zon in my high school, but I love Zon, just full disclosure. They just, for some reason, I don't know why their music didn't catch on. It's very Prism or very Styx, and The Hunt, hard rock and band. You'd think they would have done well, but neither one of these bands who were signed to American labels, although they were Canadian, were picked up by Americans and just couldn't break through.
0: So here's an all-Canadian double play right here on From Memphis to Merseyside.

0: I love Zahn. And we were talking off air, and Tony says, do you think the lead vocalist of Zahn sounds a wee bit like Ringo Starr on that song? And yes, I do. Melody from the album Astral Projector. And before that, Hunt, The Hunt from their debut album, The Hunt, sad song. Like the Velvet Underground, Television, featuring the wonderfully talented Tom Verlaine and Richard and Robert Lloyd, everyone touted them as the next big thing. They were out of New York. Elektra Records snaps them up. There's a bidding war. And although they're classic albums, Tony, they didn't do well at the time. They're like the Velvet Underground. Now they're regarded as classic artists. But in 1978, when the second album, Adventures, came out, it didn't even chart. So why don't we give a song from that album a spin? What do you think?
1: Yeah, I think that is a great idea. Here are Television with Days.

0: Television from 1978 with Days. Next up, another Canadian band. This group, people thought they were the Fab Four, Aaron, when they started first putting out music. I find that so fascinating.
1: The whole history of Klaatu is fascinating. And I picked this song and this album for a very specific reason. By this point in 1979, 80, we all knew they weren't the Beatles. They had put out numerous albums. Capitol Records brought them down to Los Angeles. Working with a gentleman named Chris Bond, who produced Hall & Oates, they got LA session players. They spent a ton of money on this album called Endangered Species. And when it comes out, Capitol Records changes people, right? People who are pushing the band had moved on. The new people said, this is not good. So they killed the album. So what should have been a huge album for Klaatu was dead on arrival when it came out. And it's a pity. It really is a pity that Capitol put all the money and effort into it and then didn't promote the album. And although Klaatu had a name, it wasn't big enough to sustain no promotion for a new album, right?
0: Yeah, this is such a great song too. Here are Klaatu, I Can't Help It.

0: Klaatu from 1980's Endangered Species, a great track called I Can't Help It. And now the moment that Aaron has been waiting for. He has a story here about the Bay City Rollers. So Aaron, I'm turning it over to you.
1: When the Bay City Rollers changed their name to the Rollers to become more hip and not so associated with their teeny bopper days, someone had a great idea. And they said, you know, why don't we put this album out and we'll put it in a brown bag, no cover, no name, no titles, nothing. Became known as the Brown Bag Album. And it went to radio stations in a like an old shopping bag. Nothing on it. Maybe the titles of the songs, but that was it. No one knew who this band was. It was just a mystery. Who are these guys? Well, we knew it was the Rollers. So it went into record stores, Tony. You could go into a record store in 1981. You could see this album wrapped up in a brown bag. And it was the Rollers saying, ignore the name, the Bay City Rollers, and just listen to the music. Give us a chance. It didn't work. I mean, it was a great promotion by the record company, CBS, but it didn't help the album catch on. And the Bay City Rollers hit their peak in 1976 and never kind of came back to that. But what a fascinating story, isn't it?
0: Well, it is fascinating. And again, we talked about this earlier on in the show, right? More stories that obviously inspired things like Spinal Tap, right? Because all those Spinal Tap incidents are rooted in truth somewhere along the line. So here are the Rollers with Ricochet.

0: I don't know who that was. It just came in a brown bag. Neat song. No, it was actually the Bay City Rollers, who had changed it into The Rollers from an album called Ricochet, and the song is called Ricochet. And just a bizarre, I don't know who thought that promotional campaign up. But we've come to the end of this fascinating and fun, and we've had some laughs show, Tony. We've had some genuine laughs during this, haven't we?
1: Well, we have. And, you know, this Ricochet story reminded me of an idea, actually, that I had. I think we should drop our first names from now on and just go, you know, Badgley Stewart. What do you think?
0: I think, and then we should just not give the name. You're listening to...
1: A show.
0: A show. And we're not going to announce anything. We're just, hey.
1: That's right. Figure it out for yourselves, folks. Open up Shazam and hold your phone up to the radio.
0: We'll call it the Shazam Radio Show. Just keep listening and Shazamming, yeah.
1: Well, you know what? In all seriousness, it's been a lot of fun. And I'm looking forward to next week, Aaron, when we do the exact opposite. We talk about artists or bands who had no support and no promotion and managed to have big, huge hits. And that's going to be a really fun show. Now, we always bookend on this show. We started with a version of She's Not There. How do you want to end?
0: Well, in 1979, you know, like the original, you know, British Invasion, people were signing punk bands left, right, and center. So they signed a band called the UK Subs, and they decided to release a song called She's Not There, the cover of the Zombies. It didn't do very well anywhere, and the UK Subs never really achieved their sales potential. But I thought it was an interesting cover version and a cool way to kind of, you know, wrap up the show.
1: Sounds great to me. I'm Tony Stewart here with Aaron Badgley. You've been listening to From Memphis to Merseyside, wherever you are and however you're listening. Thank you so much for tuning in and hanging out today. Here are the UK Subs. She's Not There. See you next week, folks.

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4: 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Up next on the queue is Ezra Collective from the album Here Because of Hope. The track, Jubilee Feeling.

You're tuned into Modern Jazz today. Up next is Eddie Parker's Airborne featuring Rob Luft. The album's called Airborne. We'll check into the track Airborne 1. Then Alain Bradet. The album's called For My Loved Ones. We'll check into the track Pandemic. Let's check it out.

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There you can find playlists, featured albums, and featured interviews. Up first on the queue is Gabor Bola from his album, On the Move. We are going to listen to the track, Blue Tariff, followed by Organic Orchestra from the album Baraz. We are going to listen to Miniature.

This is your host, Jeff Williams, saying thank you for keeping it tuned to Modern Jazz Today. We're going to keep the music flowing with Orchestra de Jazz de Bretagne from the album Ready for Freddy. We're going to listen to the track Gibraltar.

Welcome to another edition of Modern Jazz Today. We've got new music, and we're going to throw it right at you. First up is Alexa Tarantino. The album's called The Roar and the Whisper. We'll check into the track, Back in Action. Then Whitney Ross Barris. The album's called Curtains of Light. And we'll check into Bird of Paradise. Let's dig in.

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Up next on the queue, Carl Schultz from the album The Road to Trantor. The track, The Spirit of Adventure, followed by Joe Venor, An Abstract Truth from the album Easter Island Suite. The track, Movement 2, Gods and Devils.

0: It's that time again when we say goodbye, but only until next week. We look forward to having you join us next time on Modern Jazz Today, where we will be presenting today's artists, cutting their teeth and cutting the edge of sound. Join myself, Carrie Gaffney, and
1: Jeff Williams
0: when it's time to tune in and turn up again. 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
3: 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I'm Chris Heim.

This time in the Global Village, it's Global Village at the Savannah Music Festival. 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And each month here in the Global Village, we feature a festival performance from a top world music artist or group who's appeared at the festival. This time, it's the lively Neo Mambo band Orquesta Acocan here on Global Village at the Savannah Music Festival.

Over the years, various styles of Latin music have enjoyed wider popularity. And one of the greatest peaks came in the late 40s and early 50s when mambo music became all the rage. The dance style, based on long-standing Cuban rhythms and traditions, but blossoming into larger ensembles and adding some jazzy swing, first emerged in Cuba in the late 30s, thanks in part to a band led by Antonio Arcaño and featuring the Lopez brothers, Orestes and Israel, the legendary bassist and composer better known as Cachao. In the 40s, Pérez Prado rode his big band pop mambo up the charts with such hits as Mambo No. 5 and Cherry Pink and Apple Blossom White, and took the sound around the world, igniting the craze for mambo music. New York in the late 40s and early 50s became a hotbed for mambo, thanks to legendary bands led by mambo kings Tito Puente, Tito Rodriguez, and Machito, and soon even pop stars like Dean Martin, Perry Como, and Rosemary Clooney would be doing mambo-inspired songs too. Eventually, of course, the style would fall out of favor, but thanks to Orquesta Aco Khan, mambo is back again. A mix of young and old, American and Cuban, this big band collective takes its name from the Yoruban for from the heart, and the beating heart of Aco Khan's music is the classic sound of mambo. Though a large ensemble, the group is subtle and flexible, with high energy and danceable original compositions that bring mambo music into the 21st century. And right out of the gate, with their 2018 self-titled debut, Aco Khan captured the imagination of listeners and dancers the world over, touring the globe and snagging a Grammy nomination for Best Tropical Latin Album. And in releases since, the band has continued to expand the boundaries of its music while remaining true to its legendary mambo roots. For their 2024 appearance in Savannah, Aco Khan threw a Latin dance party, and the energy never flagged from the minute they began to play. So let's head to the stage of the Ships of the Sea Maritime Museum for a mambo dance party like no other with Orquesta Aco Khan here on Global Village at the Savannah Music Festival.

0: 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We're back with more in just a minute here on Global Village at the Savannah Music Festival.
1: Hello, this is Gabrielle in beautiful Gros Morne National Park. Did you know time travel was possible? Here in Gros Morne, visitors can travel back in time. Well, kind of. All you need to do is take a photo. To begin your journey, head out to either the campground access ramp at Shallow Bay Beach or the lookout on Western Brook Beach at the end of Steve's Trail and find one of our Coastie stands. The Coastie Initiative is a collaborative project between Parks Canada and the University of Windsor that launched in 2022. It's a very exciting citizen science program that uses visitors' cell phone photos to monitor coastal change to better understand how Canada's coastline are responding to a changing climate. The visitor locates a Coastie phone cradle and takes a photo, then submits it through the Coastie submission portal by scanning the QR code on the panel at each site. The photos are analyzed by the University of Windsor's Coastal Research Group, which will share their findings with the park. Over time, the photos that visitors share will help us to monitor shoreline retreat, dune movement, nearshore ice presence, and rip current locations. To learn more about the Coastie Project, please visit coastiecanada.ca.

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0: Fuerte el aplauso, Yuya La Tonga.
1: 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Stay with us for the rousing conclusion of their performance when we return in just a minute.

Ladies and gentlemen, this rhythm, the name is Pilón. Okay? You know Pilón? Do you like dance pilons? Look at me.

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0: Muchas gracias.
1: Good morning, my name is Aston White and I live in Bambay. 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

0: From London, this is Democracy Now!
1: What we are demanding is that the rental market be regulated because rents are unaffordable and people simply cannot afford them. There are abuses taking place that can leave vulnerable people out on the street, such as Mari Carmen, an 87-year-old woman with a disability who has no alternative housing after living in her home for 70 years.
0: In Madrid, Spain, a protest encampment is growing following the forcible eviction of 87-year-old Mari Carmen. Demonstrations over housing are spreading across Spain. We'll speak to a member of the Madrid Tenants Union and a member of the Spanish Parliament. Then, as we broadcast in London, we look at a new Channel 4 documentary, Britain's Gaza Secrets Exposed.
2: If there is even a question, whether domestically or internationally, that a state that you are selling arms to might be conducting a genocide, then the time to be discussing whether they might be in breach of IHL is way gone.
0: We'll speak to the documentary's executive producer, Ben DePere. He also made the documentary Gaza, Doctors Under Attack, which the BBC refused to air. Channel 4 picked it up, and it won a BAFTA, the British equivalent of the Oscars. Then longtime national security reporter Sharon Weinberg, author of Valley of Death, How Big Tech is Fueling the Future of War.
3: Unlike during the Cold War, when the government paid for and owned the underlying technology for weapons, we now have billionaire-funded companies, venture-funded companies that are developing weapons with their own money, which means they own and control technologies that were once the preserve of governments.
0: And we will ask Sharon Weinberger about her Wall Street Journal piece, The Hidden Debt Apple Owes to the CIA. All that and more coming up. Welcome to Democracy Now!, democracynow.org, The War and Peace Report. I'm Amy Goodman. Today we're broadcasting from London. Police in southern England have arrested five men on suspicion of terrorism after they allegedly approached a military base carrying explosives. The men were arrested after a farmer called police to report three vans blocking her driveway near the Royal Air Force's RAF's Fairford base and, quote, a large group of hooded and masked men, unquote, who ran away when she spotted them. Dozens of people were evacuated from nearby homes as a bomb squad deployed robots to search the vehicles. In a statement, counterterrorism police said all five men are British nationals in their 20s and from London. It's not clear whether others were involved in a plot to attack the base, and a motive remains unknown. The UK has allowed US bombers to launch long-range strikes on Iran from RAF Fairford since March 1st, a day after President Trump ordered the US to join Israel in its war on Iran. At their summit in Washington, D.C. last week, President Trump asked Chinese President Xi Jinping if he would like to buy US-made weapons. That's according to David Perdue, the US ambassador to China, speaking to Fox News Sunday.
4: We sell arms to other people around the world. He actually asked President Xi, would he like to buy some at one point?
0: In a statement to the New York Times, the State Department said, quote, U.S. law prohibits arms sales to China, and there is no offer or plan to sell arms to China, unquote. The White House Friday night blocked CNN from Air Force One, preventing the network from covering President Trump on a Saturday trip to Tennessee. The four other major television networks, NBC, Fox News, CBS, and ABC, agreed to resume their pool coverage of President Trump Sunday, even though the White House continued to block CNN from participating in the pool. This comes after President Trump banned MS Now, CNN, and Politico from the White House earlier this month. Soon after, a Trump-appointed federal judge ordered the White House to reinstate the outlets for 2 weeks. OpenAI's artificial intelligence reportedly went rogue and meddled with the websites for the Education Department, the Commerce Department, and the Securities and Exchange Commission this summer without the company's knowledge. This comes as OpenAI, Anthropic, and security researchers are investigating tens of thousands of incidents in which their frontier models took steps that outside evaluators would consider problematic. That's according to Axios, which reported Saturday the massive number of incidents dwarfs the dozens of previously reported cases of frontier AI models escaping containment and hijacking websites. In an interview that aired Sunday on Meet the Press, Microsoft co-founder Bill Gates called on lawmakers to regulate AI.
5: AI is certainly powerful enough to drive events that, you know, cause a billion deaths.
0: In Yemen, the Houthi-run health ministry said 7 people were killed in airstrikes and 40 injured, including children in Taiz province on Sunday. Yemen's government said its forces had targeted Houthi military camp and vehicles in the area. According to the World Health Organization, nearly 700 people have been killed in Yemen since fighting escalated last month. Government forces are attempting to reverse recent Houthi advances along the Red Sea coast. The Palestinian death toll from Israel's war on Gaza has surpassed 74,000. That's according to Gaza's health ministry. Since the so-called ceasefire last October, 1,145 Palestinians have been killed in Israeli attacks. On Sunday, 2 Palestinians were killed in an Israeli airstrike on downtown Gaza City. Here in the UK, Foreign Minister Ed Miliband has called the actions of the Israeli government to, quote, stain on the conscience of the world. Miliband drew a standing ovation for his comments as he addressed the Labour conference in Liverpool earlier today.
6: And I want to say to the millions of people in this country and indeed elsewhere who have been moved and outraged by the plight of the Palestinian people, we hear you. You were right. We call out ethnic cleansing by the settler terrorists in the West Bank. We call out the evidence of war crimes in Gaza. We call out Israel's illegal occupation of Palestine. And we match words with action. We will ban the import of goods from illegal settlements. We will disrupt the supply lines of British finance, British construction, and British services for illegal settlements. And when it comes to the attempt to destroy the two-state solution, this party, this movement, this government says, we will not let you succeed.
0: The UK Foreign Minister Miliband's speech came a day after police arrested more than 50 protesters outside the Labour Party conference in Liverpool, with demonstrators nonviolently urging support for the banned direct action group Palestine Action. Among them was Robert Del Naya, frontman of the British hip-hop group Massive Attack. They were arrested for holding homemade banners reading, "I oppose genocide, I support Palestine Action," unquote. In the Democratic Republic of Congo, the number of confirmed Ebola cases has topped 8,000 for the first time. This comes as the World Health Organization confirmed that the virus has spread to 2 additional regions of the northern DRC. This is the Director General of the World Health Organization, Tedros Adhanom Ghebreyesus.
7: Then there is no also incentive for people to come forward because there is no vaccine, there is no treatment. But there are now advances in trials also, vaccine and treatment. Without incentive, it is very difficult to attract people to the centers because, okay, why would I come? You isolate me and then I die alone.
0: The U.S. Supreme Court will allow the Trump administration to roll out a large database of sensitive personal data, including citizenship status and social security numbers, that states can use to identify ineligible voters. In a dissent to the court's unsigned emergency ruling Friday, Justice Ketanji Brown Jackson wrote, quote, The harm caused by burdening or disenfranchising even a few lawful voters outweighs the non-existent harm the government experiences when it's prevented from taking an action that it likely lacks the authority to take, unquote. States can use the database on a voluntary basis. Current law also prevents states from purging voters from their rolls within 90 days of an election. In Chicago, the former lead prosecutor assigned to a high-profile case against six anti-ICE activists has resigned in protest, accusing the Trump administration of ignoring her legal advice as it pushed unwarranted felony charges. In a scathing resignation letter obtained by the Chicago Tribune, the prosecutor, Sherry Mecklenburg, accuses U.S. Attorney Andrew Boutros of threatening to discipline or fire her if she attempts to defend herself against misconduct allegations. She writes, quote, "You sent an office-wide email laying out responsibility at my feet for a felony prosecution that you personally directed over my objection that the case was better suited to misdemeanor charges," she said. The Broadview Six were indicted for protesting outside an ICE jail last year during President Trump's immigration crackdown known as Operation Midway Blitz. They faced felony charges for allegedly blocking an ICE vehicle with a maximum sentence of 6 years in prison. The case was eventually thrown out by a U.S. district judge who cited gross misconduct by prosecutors during grand jury proceedings. A federal judge in New York has issued a permanent injunction condemning the dreadful, quote unquote, treatment of immigrants detained at the ICE jail at 26 Federal Plaza. The order prohibits ICE from indefinitely detaining people in overcrowded holding cells, saying detainees often had to sleep standing. It also requires ICE provide adequate medical care, sanitation and hygiene, proper meals, as well as free and unmonitored phone calls to lawyers and access to counsel. U.S. District Judge Lewis Kaplan said in the ruling, ICE imposed inhumane conditions, quote, to inflict punishment on detainees and induce them to self-deport, unquote. This comes as ICE arrests soared to record highs this summer, with more than 50,000 immigrants detained in August alone. Meanwhile, Amnesty International has called on ICE to be abolished and widespread human rights amidst widespread human rights violations. And in Ukraine, a guided Russian aerial bomb injured 22 people, including children, striking an apartment building in Kharkiv. This is a resident of the damaged apartment building.
8: Glass scattered and a column of smoke began to rise. The children were asleep in the other room. My husband and I realized there was glass everywhere and doors, so somehow we managed to squeeze through. We grabbed the children and got out of the apartment. Thank God the door hadn't jammed.
0: And those are some of the headlines. This is Democracy Now!, democracynow.org, the War and Peace Report. I'm Amy Goodman. Today, we're broadcasting from London. Tomorrow, Copenhagen, and the rest of the week from Berlin. But we're turning now to the Spanish capital of Madrid. A protest encampment over the cost of housing and housing instability has entered its third day, as over 600 residents are now camped in front of the regional government headquarters at the Puerta del Sol Plaza to demand new protections for tenants. Tens of thousands of people marched in the streets of Madrid Saturday. Demonstrations are also occurring across Spain. Protests began Wednesday over the eviction of 87-year-old Maria del Carmen Abascal Martin, referred to just as Mari Carmen, who was forcibly removed from her home of more than 70 years after an investment fund bought her apartment building and more than tripled or more her rent. Police broke down the door of her home and removed Mari Carmen, who is 87 years old, on a stretcher as hundreds of supporters gathered outside. She later released a video message to supporters from her hospital bed.
9: No lo he logrado. defender mi casa.
10: I have not been able to defend my home, but I have fought so others can learn to fight for theirs.
9: Mi casa ha sido
10: my home has been my life, and now I have to leave it behind.
9: Pero eso no significa.
10: But that doesn't mean I'm not going to keep fighting.
0: Protesters camped in tents with sleeping bags in the Puerta del Sol Plaza say they won't leave unless meaningful government action is taken.
1: What we are demanding is that the rental market be regulated because rents are unaffordable and people simply cannot afford them. There are abuses taking place that can leave vulnerable people out on the street, such as Mari Carmen, an 87-year-old woman with a disability who has no alternative housing after living in her home for 70 years.
11: We are going to stay here until things change. There is talk of a decree on Tuesday, and we will remain here until measures that we consider sufficient are adopted.
12: We are protesting so that we could claim and so the government listens to us, listens to a society that is tired of speculation, tired of corruption, and tired of a system that sidelines the vast majority of the population. This is why we are here.
0: For more, we go to Madrid, Spain, where we're joined by two guests. Sabina Carao is the spokesperson for the Sindicato de Equilinas, the Madrid Tenants Union. And Tesh Sidi is a member of the Spanish Parliament, member of the progressive coalition SUMAR. She's vice chair of the Committee on Economy and Digital Transformation. She is also the first Sahrawi to serve in the Spanish Parliament from Western Sahara as an advocate for Sahrawi rights. We welcome you both to Democracy Now! Let's begin with Sabina in Madrid, your spokesperson for the Madrid Tenants Union. Can you explain to a global audience what has taken place, the significance of the eviction of Mari Carmen, the 87-year-old tenant who was taken directly to the hospital?
13: Yes. First of all, hello, everyone. Well, what happened on Wednesday with Mari Carmen is something that has been building up for years, not only for Mari Carmen, but for a lot of people, but particularly for Mari Carmen. This is her eviction did not begin on Wednesday. It began 7 years ago when she received the formal notice that she had to leave her home if she didn't want to pay or could pay that the rent price of almost three times what she was paying at the moment. So there are generations of people here that feel that from the institutions, they're not receiving any solution to any of their problems. For something, a problem such a basic problem as having a roof under which to live. So right now, what we have is a lot of furious people, enraged people that are demanding from the government and from the public institutions that they give us some sort of solution, and we're also demanding certain specific measures that will be discussed tomorrow in the Council of Ministers.
0: Can you explain who the people are in the streets? It's a reminder, it seems, of the ignidados, the indignant, who took to the streets so many years ago. And talk about the Spanish government's response, Sabina.
13: Yeah, well, a lot of people are comparing what happened on Saturday night to 15M, which was something that happened 15 years ago, where another group of people, a lot of people during many days, camped out in Sol. This is somewhat different. I mean, the place is the same one, but this is something that we have promoted, not only the Tenants Union of Madrid, but also different organizations. A very basic difference here is that we have a specific goal, which is we want to change the whole model of housing in Spain. We don't only want we have what we have called the Mari Carmen decree, which is exactly what's going to be discussed tomorrow in the Council of Ministers. But it doesn't end with this. We want to change the whole system. And if you go to Sol, you will find that there is not only the Tenants Union, there are people from Greenpeace, there are a lot of students that have organized, the whole education union also. I think that we are This is not only about housing. This has put under discussion a lot of things that also raise a very democratic issue, because we're starting to like fight against us. And instead of looking up to see who are the people that are in the power that are condemning us to this situation that we are going through.
0: I don't know where if I've answered. Where will Marty Carmen go now?
13: Well, she doesn't have an alternative. Right now, she's still in hospital. There are a lot of health issues that need to be addressed before she can leave the hospital. And we're fighting for that also, because she doesn't have an alternative. She doesn't have where to go. Mm.
0: Tesh Sidi, you're a member of the Spanish Parliament. You were a vice chair of the Committee on Economy and Digital Transformation. If you can talk about the government's response right now, what the Spanish Parliament is doing, and of course, this goes way beyond Mari Carmen. It goes to the whole issue of affordability in Spain, one, to say the least, we are dealing with in the United States as well.
14: First of all, thank you for having me. I think the colleague from the Sindicato de Inquilinos explained it very well. I think it's a crisis in all our system and in our model, because in 8 years we have been in this progressive coalition, but our power is not enough to make this change. We need our bigger the coalition. In this case, we are with socialists, so we need socialists to be more fighter for this, to put the agenda of housing and the right to have a house and to the right to have an achievable rent is something we are fighting inside the government to have it and to achieve it. We know that the Mari Carmen case is the case of so many families, and every one of us, especially the class work, is every day closer to be Mari Carmen than to have any house. So that is the big problem. And a lot of people, especially the regional governments, they are still talking about that this is a generation issue, this is a fight between generation, and what we can see in Seoul is a lot of anger. And we have to hold this anger, and this anger is against the regional government, but as well against our government. So we have to hold on this, to work on this. We're still working this Mari Carmen decree and in the council, but we need to fight this model. This model is working class, normal people against very, very rich company who find in housing and find in our right of having this a house or in our right, they have find an investment and very, very very easy, like in Madrid, but in all Spain, our model is really, really connected to tourism, really connected to having and buying a house to make a speculation. So people is saying it's enough. So we are working really hard to find at least a Mari Carmen decree is very a small step. But we know we need to fight more, and we need to fight inside the government. It's too late, in my point of view. We've been fighting. We put this decree. It's the second time we bring it to the parliament. But we know that in the parliament we have as well the right and extreme right parties that they don't want to help people. They don't want to fight against investment companies. They just want to open the doors to all these big companies. And this issue is not only happening in Spain. It's all around Europe. It's all around the U.S. because what we are fighting is the right to have an affordable life. So that is the issue. And I've been yesterday on the protest, but I think we need to work more and more as a member of the government.
0: And how does the government, for a global audience, if you can explain, Sumar, your junior partner with the governing party, with Pedro Sanchez's party, how do you protect the elderly and the lifting of the moratorium on the on evictions that took place after the pandemic?
14: In 2026, in the pandemic as well, I mean, we've been in coalition on the government the last 8 years. The last government, we achieved the first step, that is a law about housing and the right to housing, to have a house. This is in our constitution. This is the first of all. But that law is not enough, because that law in Spain, we are kind of semi-federal state. So to apply that law, we need the regions. We need Madrid, we need Catalonia, we need all our nations to make it real, do you know? So that is the huge problem we find when we make any law, or we...

0: spitting people out of their houses, their memories. Mari Carmen could be a grandma of any of us. I mean, like, she's a symbol of this crisis, but there are a lot of families every day are evacuated from their houses, from their memories, from their neighborhoods. But we put this problem in that during the COVID, and we brought it as well in February of this year. But right and extreme right parties, they like just put it down. They didn't voted in favor of people. So we are fighting that. But I think Mari Carmen is in a point of it. Like, sorry, I can't.
1: Tesh Sidi, we're about to wrap up, but I wanted to ask you a question. As the only Sahrawi member of the Spanish Parliament, the Prime Minister, Pedro Sanchez, takes pride in being one of the most progressive world leaders when it comes to Palestine. However, when it comes to another occupation, Morocco-occupied Western Sahara, a former Spanish colony where you and your family are originally from, he's joined President Trump and Israeli Prime Minister Netanyahu in support of Morocco's so-called autonomy plan to make the occupation permanent. In this last minute we have, what is your response?
0: This is an exactly perfect example of how is the hypocrisy of socialism, especially of this government, when it's related to Western Sahara or related to housing. The propaganda and the marketing they have around is that they are quite progressive people, but the people who hold with them and hold the government and support the government, we know that is not enough. So the change of our like commitment, because we are as well the colonial state, Spain is the colonial state of Western Sahara, we have so much responsibility of what happens to Sahrawi people, and especially people like me who was born in a refugee camp. And one of my the commitment why I take a step from software engineering and move to politics is because of that change of because 2021, because I felt like a Spanish person and as well a Sahrawi person needs to be more committed of on politics to change and to have a voice. And I'm very glad to do that step because since I'm here, in the latest week, we achieved the first law in 50 years that first of all recognized that Spain has were like uncolonized Western Sahara. And I don't know if you know, but Sahrawi people who were born under colonialism, they lost their Spanish IDs, their Spanish nationality. They took them from them. So we do with this law, we give it back. But the most important is the not giving Sahrawi people the nationality back. The most important thing is memory, is that we made a little bit of justice and we put Sahrawi on media and on the table. And I know as the housing problem, this is only the first step on recognizing Sahrawi self-determination.
1: Tesh Sidi, I want to thank you for being with us, member of the Spanish Parliament, with Sumar, the junior partner with the Spanish government, also the only Sahrawi in the Spanish Parliament, and Sabina Carao, spokesperson for the Madrid Tenants Union, both speaking to us from Madrid, Spain. Coming up, Britain's Gaza secrets exposed. Stay with us.

0: Shiel Shiel, Carrie Carrie, performed by the NYC Palestinian Youth Choir. This is Democracy Now!, democracynow.org. I'm Amy Goodman. The British Labour Party is holding its annual conference in Liverpool. This is British Foreign Minister Ed Miliband speaking earlier today.
1: And I want to say to the millions of people in this country, and indeed elsewhere, who have been moved and outraged by the plight of the Palestinian people, we hear you. You were right. We call out ethnic cleansing by the settler terrorists in the West Bank. We call out the evidence of war crimes in Gaza. We call out Israel's illegal occupation of Palestine. And we match words with action. We will ban the import of goods from illegal settlements. We will disrupt the supply lines of British finance, British construction, and British services for illegal settlements. And when it comes to the attempt to destroy the two-state solution, this party, this movement, this government says, we will not let you succeed.
0: That's the British Foreign Minister, Ed Miliband, speaking to the Labour Party conference in Liverpool earlier today. He spoke a day after police arrested more than 50 protesters outside the conference for holding signs reading, "I oppose genocide, I support Palestine action." Under UK law, Palestine Action is proscribed or banned as a terrorist organization. Well, we turn now to Britain's Gaza Secrets Exposed. That's the name of a documentary that aired Thursday night on Channel 4, examining how the British government responded to Israel's war on Gaza. It's based in part on unpublished internal government documents. This excerpt looks at the role of David Cameron, Britain's former Conservative Prime Minister.
2: In January 2024, David Cameron was questioned about the government's response to the crisis by the Foreign Affairs Committee. By this point, over 23,000 Palestinians had been killed, and Israel had blockaded Gaza for 3 months.
3: If Israel have the power to turn the water back on that they turned off, surely that is a flagrant breach of international humanitarian law.
4: Well, I'm not a lawyer. My view is they ought to switch it on because the north of Gaza, the conflict is now effectively over there. And so
5: you've never had a piece of paper put in front of you by a Foreign Office lawyer that says that Israel is in breach of its international humanitarian commitments under international humanitarian law?
4: Look, the reason for not answering this question, I can't recall every single bit of paper that's been put in front of me. I look at everything. I mean, of course, there are lots of things that have happened where you think, well, surely that was something that shouldn't have happened. And so I don't want to answer that question.
2: Now dispatches can reveal what legal advice David Cameron had received. Only a month before giving evidence in Parliament, he'd been sent two separate assessments concluding that Israel's blockade of Gaza was a possible breach of international humanitarian law. An email confirms he carefully considered all the information in one of them.
3: Have you been made aware or seen any evidence or have reasonable grounds to believe that Israel has breached international
4: law? I've seen lots of things that have been deeply concerning.
3: Have you received legal advice?
2: David Cameron evaded those questions 10 times.
0: The documentary Britain's Gaza Secrets Exposed also features former British Foreign Office official Mark Smith, who resigned in protest over arms sales to Israel. These are his words in his own voice, though he's portrayed on screen by an actor.
6: We've all seen the aerial footage of entire neighborhoods literally flattened to the ground. They've destroyed the vast majority of all residential buildings in Gaza. I've never seen anything like it in my career, in my life.
2: He'd been a lead officer on arms sales assessments during the Saudi-led war in Yemen. He was now working as a diplomat representing the UK and Ireland and was shocked by the handling of Gaza.
6: And the nature of the assessment is such that you can kind of make it say whatever you want, and that is why the system is broken.
2: Because of the scale of destruction, he was concerned about possible war crimes and even genocide.
6: So even without being on the team and having access to the assessments being made, I could see on the news in broad daylight with the naked eye the most appalling attacks taking place on a daily basis. Almost every single school and almost every single hospital in Gaza has been damaged or destroyed. How are we justifying our arms exports? If there is even a question whether domestically or internationally that a state that you are selling arms to might be conducting a genocide, then the time to be discussing whether they might be in breach of IHL is way gone.
0: That's British Foreign Office official Mark Smith, who resigned over Britain's policy towards Israel. We're joined now by Ben DePere, executive producer of Britain's Gaza Secrets Exposed. He's produced four films on Gaza since October 7th, including Gaza Doctors Under Attack. The BBC refused to air that film last year. Channel 4 picked it up, and it then won a BAFTA, the British equivalent of the Oscars. Ben DePere served as editor of Channel 4 News for 10 years. We thank you so much for being with us, Ben. Talk about this piece that came out, this documentary, on Thursday night. And what are these Gaza secrets? Where you got them?
7: Well, it's extraordinary to hear Ed Miliband today at the Labour Party conference rewriting UK policy. I heard just now that you played the clip that he's calling what happened in Gaza possible war crimes or war crimes even. And that is a long way forward from where his predecessor was and where this government has been and the previous government. Our film focused on the process by which the Foreign Office, our government, assesses Israel's conduct, its military behaviour in Gaza. Because not only are they an ally of the United Kingdom, but we also sell them weapons. And we are the signatory of a number of international treaties, including the Genocide Convention, which means if there is even a risk of a genocide taking place, you are meant to take action as a fellow country under that Genocide Convention. You're meant to stop the genocide, not aid it, not sell weapons. We're also signatories of the Arms Treaty, which is you do not sell arms to a country that may be committing war crimes. And when we got these documents from inside the Foreign Office, they were the assessments written by a team who were watching hundreds of videos, the sort of videos that you and I watched on our phones, that the whole world watched on their phones, of civilians being killed, schools being bombed, hospitals like our last film being attacked, the whole health system taken out, journalists being killed, over 200 of them, obviously 74,000 people have now been killed in Gaza, but 21,000 of them are children. So in its scale, there's not been a bombing campaign like it this century. So we were looking at how our country, which prides itself on having an ethical foreign policy and as being one of the supporting members of the United Nations on human rights, was able to keep selling arms. And basically what we found was a doctored process where assessments were coming to ministers that were saying these are possible war crimes, but fairly neutral. And then the ministers were saying, we don't see any cause concern here. Certainly David Cameron said that. We can keep signing them off. And even as he was, publicly saying we are going to take tough action against what Israel's doing, privately they were signing off these weapons sales licenses so that we continue selling arms to Israel.
0: Sometimes on the same day.
7: Yes. There was one a bombing of the World Central Kitchen, in which six aid workers were killed. Three of them were British, and that was on the 1st of April. On the 2nd of April, David Cameron came out demanding that the Israelis take action. They do a proper investigation. And on the 3rd of April, he was signing the latest weapons sales license so that we could continue selling them weapons. It's quite extraordinary the level of duplicity that was going on in order for us to keep selling Israel arms.
0: I want to go to a clip that's related to the bombing of the World Central Kitchen. This is from Britain's Gaza Secrets. It focuses on that attack where World Central Kitchen workers in Gaza were killed. It was seven of them in April 2024.
8: Neil and Trish Henderson's son, James, had served in the Royal Marines in Afghanistan. From February 2024, he was working for World Central Kitchen, a charity delivering food to civilians in Gaza.
9: We see what was happening in Gaza, but you think if they're doing humanitarian work, then they're going to be safe. Yeah, they should be safe.
10: They should have been safe. They should have been safe.
9: Yeah, he wasn't out there fighting a war. He was out there trying to help people.
8: James entered Gaza just before famine was declared by the UN. As a security advisor, he was responsible for the team's safety along routes coordinated with the IDF.
10: He said, no matter where you go, all you can hear is drones all the time.
9: When I finished on the phone to you, he said, I'm going to go up and put some more World Central Kitchen stickers on the roof. And that was the last time I spoke to him.
8: On the 1st of April, James and two other British veterans, John Anthony Chapman and James Kirby, were driving in an aid convoy. At 11 p.m, an Israeli drone fired on them. Seven aid workers were killed, including the three Brits.
10: I've got to always remember Trish just crying out to me, it's Jim, you know, and then you realise, you know, that he was one of the seven. That whole day is just a blur, really, in that sense. Just
8: killings of the aid workers in the World Central Kitchen strike triggered an international outcry.
11: The devastating Israeli airstrikes that killed World Central Kitchen personnel yesterday bring the number of aid workers killed in this conflict to 196, including more than 175 members of our own UN staff. This is unconscionable, but it is an inevitable result of the way the war is being conducted.
4: I welcome what the Israeli foreign minister said yesterday to me about a full, urgent and transparent inquiry into how this dreadful event was allowed to happen. And we want to see that happen very, very quickly.
8: But that same day, Cameron was publicly demanding answers from the Israelis. Behind closed doors, he signed off the latest approval of weapons exports to Israel, without waiting for Israel's investigation to be completed. This was just 2 days after the drone strike. This letter outlines his decision, which was based on the fifth IHL assessment. The Foreign Secretary does not recommend the suspension of any extant export licenses to Israel.
0: That's a clip from the documentary Britain's Gaza Secrets that just aired on Channel 4. Even the case of the killing of 5-year-old Hind Rajab and her family, the British office concluded there was insufficient evidence to show there had been a breach of what's called IHL, international humanitarian law. Finally, on this, before we go to your previous documentary, Ben, where you got a lot of the documents that you base Britain's Gaza Secrets?
7: There was a court case taken by Al-Haq through an organisation called GLAN, where they were trying to stop the UK government selling arms to Israel. And so in that, there was disclosure of the assessments that were being made. And we managed to get hold of these because they're court documents, but we happened to be the only people who had actually bothered looking through them in any detail journalistically.
0: And we only have a minute left, but I want to go to your recent film on Gaza that you produced, Gaza, Doctors Under Fire. The BBC pulling the film weeks before its scheduled broadcast. Channel 4 aired it instead. It then won a BAFTA. During the award ceremony, you and your colleague, the correspondent on the piece, Ramita Navai, blasted the BBC.
12: We refuse to be silenced and censored. And we thank you. And we thank Channel 4 for showing this film.
13: We also want to dedicate this award to Jabba Badwin and Osama Al-Ashi, the two journalists on the ground who made this film for us. They did so amongst a killing spree that killed over 250 of their colleagues, journalists in Gaza. So I'd like a round of applause for them, please. And finally, just a question to the BBC. Given that you dropped our film, will you drop us from the BAFTA screening later tonight? Thank you. Bye.
0: So that's Ben DePere and Ramita Navai at the BAFTA ceremony, their acceptance speech. Ben, did the BBC air your speeches when they ran just within the next hours?
7: They did, actually, and they were very fair to us. They showed our clips of the criticism of them. They came under huge pressure, especially from the government here, over Gaza. The BBC is a brilliant journalistic organisation. They caved in a little bit during the first year and a half of the Gaza war, and they became under, I would say, unacceptable government pressure, and they didn't perhaps react in the way they should. But I see positive signs now, especially that our own government is now criticising Israel openly and taking a very firm stance, or a firmer stance. You will see the BBC perhaps given the space to do the coverage that they've normally done over many years.
0: Ben DePere, executive producer of Britain's Gaza Secrets and Gaza Doctors Under Fire. He's produced four films on Gaza since October 7, 2023. He served as editor-in-chief of Channel 4 News for 10 years, has been in Gaza 10 times over the last 20 years. Coming up, Sharon Weinberger, author of Valley of Death, How Big Tech is Fueling the Future of War. Stay with us.

0: Bragg singing Tomorrow's Going to Be a Better Day in our Democracy Now! Studios in New York. This is Democracy Now!, democracynow.org, The War and Peace Report. I'm Amy Goodman. Today, we're broadcasting from London. Tonight, the film about Democracy Now! Called Steal the Story, Please! Will be showing in Lewis at the Lewis Depot outside Brighton at 8 o'clock. And I'll be there with the film's director, Carl Diehl, for Q&A afterwards. We end today's show with a remarkable new book about the growing ties between Silicon Valley and U.S. military and intelligence agencies. It's called Valley of Death, How Big Tech is Fueling the Future of War. The author, longtime national security reporter Sharon Weinberger, traces the roots of Silicon Valley's relationship with the Pentagon back to the Cold War, when government funding helped fuel the development of the tech industry. But today, she writes, the relationship has fundamentally changed. Companies like SpaceX, Palantir, and Anduril are no longer simply supplying technology to the U.S. military intelligence agencies, but also developing powerful technologies that, in some cases, they maintain control over themselves. Weinberger argues the stakes are enormous. Take a listen to Axios reporter Colin Demarest questioning the co-founder of the military tech company Anduril Industries, Palmer Luckey, about whether there's any red line on what he would build.
1: What won't you build? What's your red line?
2: What wouldn't I build? That's an interesting one. Well, you know, I've been pretty public that how our weapons are used are— yeah, that's a matter for the DOD. But you're right. I have control over what I can build. There's things that I could say, for example, you know, that's a power too great for any man.
1: Nuclear weapons?
2: I would definitely build nuclear weapons. I would build fission weapons. I would build fusion weapons. I think that nuclear weapons have been one of the most stabilizing forces in history ever.
0: In her new book, Valley of Death, How Big Tech is Fueling the Future of War, journalist Sharon Weinberger examines the extraordinary rise of tech billionaires like Luckey, as well as Elon Musk, Peter Thiel, Alex Karp, who, she writes, are playing an increasingly central role in U.S. military and intelligence decisions, but with no oversight or accountability. Sharon Weinberger, welcome to Democracy Now! Before we get to these tech billionaires building nuclear weapons themselves, I want to turn to your recent article based on your book, this in the Wall Street Journal, headlined The Hidden Debt That Apple Owes to the CIA. Talk about Steve Jobs being rehabilitated, kind of, when he went back to Apple and what that relationship was with the CIA.
3: Sure. So about 10 years ago, when I was thinking of working on this book, when Silicon Valley was starting to move back into Pentagon work, I was told a story that I thought was perhaps apocryphal about how the National Security Agency had given a large contract to Steve Jobs' company Next. This was the company he formed in the 1980s after he was initially exiled from Apple. Company built beautiful, very expensive computers, wasn't doing well. It was essentially failing. And I was told the National Security Agency had bought a whole bunch of computers and it had, in effect, saved the company. So it took me years to track down the story. And when I eventually did, it turned out it wasn't the NSA. That was actually cover for a CIA contract that was buying Next computers for satellite analysts to go through imagery. And the story was really fascinating, not just because it was Steve Jobs, but we think of him as almost a counterculture figure. But the idea that in the late 1980s, early 1990s, he was not only doing work for the CIA, but that it essentially saved his company. The argument was that that gave him years, a few years of extra runway to prove himself at Next. He leapfrogged back to Apple, took over Apple again, and the operating system from Next became the operating system for modern Apple products. So the argument I would hear from people both inside that company and inside the intelligence community was the CIA effectively saved Jobs and saved Apple.
0: So I want to go to the start of your book, beginning with a Zurich-based company that has a sole secret mission to build and sell nuclear weapons. You write, quote, the entrepreneur's goal essentially was to break the government monopoly over the production of nuclear weapons. It turned out to be an exercise sponsored by a secretive division of the Pentagon. You write, the idea that the Pentagon had sponsored a secret study to see if a rogue billionaire could develop a nuclear weapon fascinated me. Take it from there.
3: Yeah. So in 2013, this division of the Pentagon funded this study to look at whether a rogue billionaire could build nuclear weapons. I mean, essentially a little bit like what Palmer Luckey was talking about in the clip you played. And I was given a copy of this study around 2017, 2018, and then eventually went back and interviewed the participants. And it doesn't mention specific billionaires, but when I interviewed the people who took part in it, sort of like a tabletop war game, they're like, oh, yeah, absolutely. We were thinking of an Elon Musk figure. And that's sort of amazing. In 2013, Elon Musk was certainly up and coming, but he wasn't the figure he is today. And the point they made was what they saw coming down the pike when they did this study in 2013 was that technologies, whether for nuclear weapons, for space travel, for other weaponry, it was no longer simply in government hands. It was now feasible for an entrepreneur, for a billionaire, for private capital to build these weapons. And sure enough, here we are in 2026. Elon Musk has his SpaceX-built Starlink, a satellite internet communication system, which was critical for Ukraine in the early days of the war. We have Palmer Luckey, the founder of Anduril, talking about building nuclear weapons. What differentiates this new class of entrepreneurs from the defense industrial complex of old was the Pentagon never had to call the CEO of Lockheed Martin and say, can we use your F-35? Many of these technologies developed in the private sector now, to include AI, are done with private money, with venture capital, with private capital. The government doesn't own the underlying technology, which is why you're starting to see these disputes now, as you've seen, for example, between Anthropic and the Pentagon, because the Pentagon doesn't own the technology. They don't control it.
0: So in this part of the interview, we're going to do a part two. But what did Trump's presidency mean for the relationship between Silicon Valley and the U.S. military industry? You write in the New York Times, for tech companies, the personality of the person occupying the White House are less important than the person's willingness to buy what Silicon Valley is offering.
3: So what I mean by that is that, you know, it's not that people don't have real beliefs, real ideas and real ideals. I don't want to discount sort of individual agency, but Silicon Valley as a whole, you know, we're all determined by our economic and operating environment. And that was the point of the Steve Jobs story. Like, yes, he was in some ways a figure of the counterculture, but when it meant the survival of his company, he was perfectly willing to work with the CIA. He gave lectures at the CIA. He was willing to work with national security. And it's the same thing with tech billionaires now. It may have their own political beliefs, left or right, but they know that it's more about what is the administration going to do for them. President Obama was very good in many ways for Silicon Valley. He was supportive of the Silicon Valley. There were a lot of personal links between people going in and out of the administration. He was supportive of privatized space travel. Biden administration, less good for Silicon Valley. So Trump has done two things. He sort of supercharged this relationship between government and Silicon Valley. But he's also demonstrated, when you saw how in 2016, Peter Thiel was this outlier supporting Trump. And then you get to the current administration and you have these tech leaders showing up for dinner, praising Trump for his leadership, sort of going like supplicants, saying what they're going to do for the U.S. economy. You know, it's hard to say what they believe or don't believe, but at the end of the day, they're going to do what's good for their businesses, and that's what they're demonstrating.
0: Sharon Weinberger, we're going to thank you for being with us. We're going to continue this interview, post online at Democracy Now! We're going to talk about how artificial intelligence is transforming warfare from targeting software to autonomous drones. That does it for our show. Sharon Weinberger is author of Valley of Death, How Big Tech is Fueling the Future of War. I'll see folks in Lewis outside Brighton tonight at 8 o'clock, then tomorrow in Copenhagen at the Grand Theater. Theater, and then in Berlin at Spore. Check our website at democracynow.org. I'm Amy Goodman from London.
4: Hi there. My name is Elamine Abdul-Mahmoud, and you're listening to VOBB, the voice of Bombay.

Hello, folks, and welcome to Roots and Branches and Beyond. My name's Ivan Imke with you for the next 60 minutes and, 58 minutes maybe, and about a dozen tracks or so. This is show number 421, and it's a set of end-of-summer rambles. Well, truth be told, it's actually autumn now, but that's just the way the calendar goes. I still have some more rambling to do. Maybe I should have called it Beginning of Autumn Rambles, but who knows? This is Duane Anders and the Hot Club of Conception Bay doing a set of Conception Bay singles from Newfoundland, Labrador. I'll tell you more about them in a moment. Back to Duane Anders and the Hot Club of Conception Bay.

And that is Dwayne Andrews and the Hot Club of Conception Bay doing a set of Conception Bay singles there. That was from a CD they put out maybe 2025, something like that, called Dwayne Andrews and the Hot Club of Conception Bay. A native of Newfoundland, Dwayne grew up exposed to the island's sort of melange of cultural influences, and he developed a guitar style sort of that reflected that. But then he went to the jazz studies program at St. Francis Xavier, graduated from that. He spent several years studying contemporary music composition at the Conservatoire International de Paris and at the Conservatoire National de Région in Marseille in France, and so developed a strong influence of gypsy jazz from those years in France. His debut solo CD, simply called Dwayne Andrews, came out in 2004. He's had a pile of releases since then. He's touring right now with Dwayne Andrews and the Hot Club of Conception Bay, Hot Club being a kind of a peon or honorific title that was the Hot Club of Paris, and there are a number of gypsy jazz groups that were sort of Hot Club of this or that. So why can't Conception Bay have a Hot Club too? It's perfectly normal. It's hot there, like twice a year, whatever. So he's traveling with Aaron Power, vocals and mandolin, and Isaac Andrews Power, fiddle and bass. So it's a family band, basically. I got a chance to see them a couple of months back, and they were amazing in a nice little venue. So that was Dwayne Andrews and the Hot Club of Conception Bay. This last, I'll play another track for you, though, from that CD, just because I can. And it shows their vocal prowess as well with Aaron Power. This is the Star of Logie Bay.

And that is Mark O'Connor. He is a product of America's rich cultural oral folk tradition. He began by learning from Benny Thomason, Texas fiddler, and then worked with French jazz violinist Stefan Grappelli. I think he toured with these people like when he was in his teens. Along the way, he absorbed knowledge and influences from a wide variety of styles. That was from his CD called The New Nashville Cats and The Ballad of Sally Ann. And he's melded and shaped all of those influences into what people sometimes refer to as a new American classical music. He's a fiddle player, he's a composer, guitarist, mandolinist. Every instrument is worried that he's going to take up their instrument and do the amazing things with that. I remember that when his guitar CD or album, whatever it was, cassette back in the time, came out, and now all his guitarists sort of our hearts sank because we thought, oh no, a really great player. But he's won Grammys three times, I think. He's won 6 Country Music Awards, Musicians of the Year Awards. He's released 45 albums in 45 years. So that's not a bad record, I suppose. He's appeared on about 450 albums. He's composed 9 concertos. I think I've played bits and pieces of some of those on this show in the past. Put together some great ensembles. Before that, we heard from Dwayne Andrews in the Hot Club of Conception Bay, something called The Star of Logie Bay. You're listening to Roots and Ranches and Beyond. This is show number 421. This is a track now that I didn't get to play last week because I ran out of time. I was playing some music from the Cecil Sharp project of 2011 when a number of musicians got together and played some of the material and sort of reinterpreted some of the material that Cecil Sharp had put together, especially during his Appalachian travels in the late 19-teens. But this is one that is related to Morris dancing in Brooklyn. This was the early 1900s, that women wanted to start learning how to dance and become part of Morris dance tradition. And Morris dancing is still pretty much very segregated that way. They might go to an ale and there'll be lots of women's sides and men's sides, but there are very few sides or groups that are both women and men. And I take some great, I had no part in it, but I was pleased to be able to be part of the Hogsback Morris. Way back in the 1990s, we were the first mixed team to be invited to the famous Marlborough Ale, Morris Ale, which took place in northeastern United States. And as I understand, the only mixed team that has ever been invited. They have women's teams there. You know, lots of teams that are mixed now because a lot of people grow up. You know, anyway, this is Jim Moray, who's an English folk singer, multi-instrumentalist, record producer, started out studying classical composition, and then he moved into folk and he's played, at Glastonbury and all kinds of places like that. So he has a pretty wide kind of swath of people who are interested in his work. But he took some of the letters that were written back and forth between Sharp and Kimber about this Little Miss N, who refers to Mary Neal Catherine, who was keen to get women dancing, Morris dancing, as it should be. So it's kind of funny, tongue in cheek. This is Jim Moray and Dear Kimber.

Some music there from Razia Saeed. She's a singer and a songwriter, environmental activist from Madagascar. She was raised with the sound of Aliha. It was a sort of a local stringed bamboo instrument and sang to her uncle's guitar playing. And when she was 10, she moved to Gabon in West Africa with her family. She began to sing in a local church choir and continued to listening to traditional Malagasy music, as well as, you know, like the Beatles and Bob Marley and James Brown and so on. She found her true voice interpreting traditional Malagasy music, though, in her native tongue. She returned to Madagascar some years later, and she hardly recognized the land due to the environmental damage from unfettered slash-and-burn agriculture and illegal logging and climate change and so on. So her music now focuses on the protection and the preservation of Madagascar's natural environment. That was from a CD called Zibu Nation, something called Tiako Ro. And she's got, I think, about 7 CDs out or something like that, all with that that style of traditional Malagasy music. Before that, we heard from Jim Moray and Dear Kimber. You're listening to Roots and Branches and Beyond. This is a set of, well, late summer, early autumn rambles. Next up, we have Fred Small. He's an American singer-songwriter, began his career as a lawyer. He worked for environmental organizations, then later became a Unitarian Universalist minister. I think he moved out of that then not long ago. He's minister for climate justice at the Arlington Street Church in Boston, director of faith outreach for climate change exchange. So he's always kind of connected folk singing, folk music, spirituality, and the climate. So it fits nicely with what we just listened to from Razia. He's got about 7 releases out as well. And his latest campaigns, they're working on carbon pricing legislation in Massachusetts. This is from a CD called I Will Stand Fast. And the CD is all songs that are true. The stories that he experienced himself or have friends who experienced. This is something called the Hills of Ayalon. And there in Israel, there's this settlement that is where the Arabs and Jews work together, live together, and they do seminars, or at least they did seminars, on understanding the two cultures for young people. And this is one of the dialogues that he overheard there at that place. I have no idea if that is still going. It's really the only hope there is that there's more understanding. When you get to know people, it's really hard to hate them. Anyway, this is a kind of an inspiring song, The Hills of Ayalon. This is Fred Small.

0: old-time string band with fiddle and banjo and all, and you get to listen, and you realize you're dealing with something in a little bit distinctive. Great, Jane Rothfield, fiddle, banjo, and vocals. Linda Schrade on guitar and vocals. Scottish native Alan Carr, he's on guitar, acoustic bass, and vocals. He and Jane have a duo as well, or had a duo that they traveled with. Dave Kiffith on a banjo and banjo dobro and vocals and so on. Two couples. But they each bring their individual musical abilities and background to the band. They've toured extensively, especially through the United States and parts of Canada. Learned as they traveled to get several CDs out. Before that, we heard from Fred Small from his CD, I Will Stand Fast and the Hills of Ayalon. You're listening to Roots and Branches and Beyond. This is show number 421, a set of late summer slash early autumn rambles. Next up, we have Hamish Imlach. He's a Scottish folk singer, born in Calcutta to Scottish parents, although he claimed to have been conceived in Glasgow, you know, just for the pedigree. His commercial success was somewhat limited, I guess, but he influenced many, many other artists, including most notably John Martin, Billy Connolly, Christy Moore, spent a lot of time with Christy Moore. In Central and Northern Europe, Imlach enjoyed a very strong reputation as a vivid live artist, and I got a chance to see him a couple times, and he was quite good live. Yes, he had his biggest hit in the late 1960s. You know, the really strong voice and a good guitar accompaniment. He was actually quite a good guitarist, which is why he you know, influenced John Martin and some of those people as well. But his biggest hit was the late 1960s, Cod Liver Oil and the Orange Juice. It was a scurrilous and a humorous take on the American gospel standard, Virgin Mary had a little boy, or had a little baby. And for a time, it was banned by the BBC because it was assumed to be full of double meanings. And, you know, what in British discourse is ever without double meanings? But anyway, at one point it became the most requested song on British Forces radio, though. We'll listen to that song because it's from one of his 16 albums. He died in 1996. But this is Hamish Imlach.
1: Song from the good old days, midway between public hangings and lounge bars. The only way to meet a member of the opposite sex was to learn ballroom dancing. It must have been great to chat up a woman at a public hanging. Puts a whole new complexion on swingers. And out of the east, there came a hard man. Oh, the way to Brighton.

Fun little song there by a group called Red Hen, Old Greasy Coat, from their CD New Old Time. It's a special aggregation of master musicians. It first appeared as an

0: And as you can tell, that was a jug band. That was the Ever Lovin' Jug Band and something called the Boogly Oogly Oo, a Waterloo-based band. They are anchored by the duo of Minnie Hart and Bill Howard. Make original jug band music for the 21st century and beyond. It's sometimes played with five or six members or performers, juggle duties between guitar and kazoo and banjolin and violin and washtub and washboard and banjitar and cello and tuba, fiddle, vocals and jug, of course. This is from their first album. They've got quite a number out, actually. Check it out on Bandcamp. Tri-City Stomp. And before that, we heard from Hamish Milock and Cod Liver Oil and the Orange Juice from a CD that he made called Sonny's Dream. We head on into some music from Ian and Sylvia. Sylvia was a Canadian musician, performer, singer, songwriter, broadcaster, best known as part of the folk duo, Ian and Sylvia, as well as a member of the folk group Quartet, and did a lot of solo material as well. She was born in Chatham, Ontario, moved to Toronto in 1959 to perform her music, and from then until 1974, she and Ian were together and performing music, part of the duo, something called Ian and Sylvia. They also had Ian Tyson, by the way. They had a band called, it was a great country rock band called Great Speckled Bird. They were sort of plowing some new fields there. During their years together, they recorded 13 albums. So Ian Tyson, he learned guitar in hospital, recovering from a bad fall from a rodeo. He hitchhiked to Toronto. He met Sylvia Fricker, a young singer from small town Ontario, and they became the Canadian stars of the early 60s folk scare. They hosted national Canadian television show from 70 to 75 and so on, and then Tyson kind of realized his dream of returning to the Canadian West, and the music of Ian and Sylvia as a duo had ended, and his marriage to Sylvia had ended, and so he was sort of disillusioned with the Canadian country music scene. He decided the time he had left, he just returned to his first love, which is training horses in the ranch country of southern Alberta. But in the midst of that, he continued to write and sing and record. A few years back, they put out something called The Lost Tapes, and it was a two-CD collection of some of the material that had not been recorded by Ian and Sylvia. And so I'll play you two tracks from that. One is called Come On In My Kitchen, which is a great old Robert Johnson song. Maybe you haven't heard them do blues, but and then Starting All Over Again. So some old new material from Ian and Sylvia.
1: You better.

That's a great band there. That is called Scary Vore, and a Scottish Celtic rock band formed in Tyree, Argyll, and Boot in 2004. They took their name from the Scary Vore Lighthouse. It lies 19 kilometers off the coast of Tyree. That was from a CD called Scary Vore, and a set of tunes there. One is called The Snuff Wife, and the other is, Clueless. Clueless, two tunes. As you can tell, they've got the accordions going there, they've got the bagpipes, got the rock background and so on. They developed this style. They're based in around Glasgow, and they all had some experience in public performance before they came together. And Tyree is a very supportive community for young musicians as well, lots of local teachers and opportunities and so on. And Scary Vore have built a huge fan base with lots of TV work and touring. I believe that they are touring in Canada, even as I speak, but I haven't had a chance. I don't think they're close to where I am at the moment. Before that, we heard from Ian and Sylvia two tracks from the Lost Tapes, a set of CDs there. Come On In My Kitchen and Starting All Over Again. You're listening to Roots and Branches and Beyond, show number 421. Next up, some dear friends were over the other day, and they were mentioning a song that they heard someone sing, and we were trying to kind of dredge it out of our memories, like what was that song? And there'd be a snippet somebody would sing, and finally we figured out it was the beautiful song. It's called the Goodnight Song. It was recorded by a group called Blue Murder, so they were a vocal supergroup, kind of an occasional supergroup, with great a cappella harmonies and traditional arrangements. They were formed first in 1986, a one-off collective for a local school benefit concert put together by Martin Carthy and members of the Watersons and Swan Arcade, Coop Boys and Simpson. And due to the success of their live vocal blend, they became a kind of a fixture at folk festivals for a while, performing intermittently across the decades. So rich multi-part vocal harmonies and so on, minimal accompaniment. Only have one recording out. That's something called No One Stands Alone. Came out in 2002. It was their debut and their definitive recording. So this is a wonderful song that you can always sing at the end of a night. And I'll let you soak in the good vibes. This is Blue Murder and the Goodnight Song.

Hi, this is David Ferry, and you're listening to VOBB, the Voice of Bombay, coming to you from Grosmorne National Park.

Good evening, everyone. Welcome back to Grossmorgen Kinsman Monday Night Bingo. We're playing our regular format tonight. First three games are straight lines for $40. Game four is two lines for $50. Game number five is the jackpot game. Tonight's jackpot is $2,936 for a full card on 55 numbers or less. Consolation prize is $100. Game number six is a block of nine anywhere on your card. That's a square block, 3x3, anywhere on your card. All private online bingo players are responsible for their own reception. Radio Bingo is not responsible for computer crashes or streamline delay. Players using Eastlink should also have a radio backup in case of cable problems. We're ready to begin our first game this evening. It's a straight line for $40. That's game one, straight line for $40. I, 21. I, 21. I, 27. I, 27. G, 51. G, 51. I, 16. I, 16. I, 22. I, 22.

65. Oh, 65. I 17. I 17. Number to call if you have a bingo, 709-458-2100. N 32. N 32.

One minute, ladies and gentlemen. We have a caller on the line. Let's see if we have a bingo. No, we do not have a bingo. The last number called is in 32. Playing a straight line for $40. Game number one. I 30. I 30.

G58. G58. 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M44. B9. B9. Phone number again, 709-458-2100. B5. B5. We have a caller on the line. Please hold on. We'll see if we have a bingo.

winner of our first game for $40 is Dwight Sparks. Game number two is a straight line for $40. It's game two, straight line for $40. G. 51. G. 51. O. 72. O. 72. G. 47. G. 47. B. 5. B. 5. M. 43. M. 43. B. 3. B. 3. B. 15. B. 15. O. 70. O. 70. B. 8. B. 8. G. 55. G. 55. B. 1. B. 1. I. 25. I. 25. Number to call if you have bingo, 709-458-2100. We have a caller on the line. Please hold on. We'll see if we have a bingo.

was high in the sky, son. We were just young and restless and bored.

Three winners on that game for $15 each. George Aker, Moretta Ellsworth, and Carol Ann Pittman. That's three winners for $15 each. Game number three is a straight line for $40. That's game three, straight line for $40. Oh, 66. Oh, 66. B, 7. B, 7.

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G 48.

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Number to call if you have a bingo, 709-458-2100. G58.

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I-20.

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We have a caller on the line. Please hold on. We'll see if we have a bingo.

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A grand old place to visit. We'd stay here if we could. It's nice to live where everything is some shocking good. Some shocking good old trout. Some shocking good. Every way we turned, we found it some shocking good. Some shocking good, my love. Some shocking good. Everyone we met back home was some.

Two winners on game three for $20 each. Vicki Pittman and Vicki Bennett and Pearl Payne of North Point. Game number four is two straight lines for $50. That's game four, two lines for $50. G46. G52. O 65. M 33.

G55. N43.

pole. 66. 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Oh, 70. Oh, 70. I, 16. I, 16. G, 51. G, 51. N, 37. N, 37. N, 45. N, 45. N, 38. N, 38. Playing game number 4, 2 straight lines for $50. B, 13. B, 13.

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N-42. 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N-42.

0: 2100. I-30. We have a caller on the line. Please hold on. We'll see if we have a bingo.
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0: 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We don't make no party out of it. 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And I'm proud.
1: Winner of game number four for $50 is Loretta Bennett. Game number five is our jackpot game. Tonight's jackpot is $2,936 for full card on 55 numbers or less. Consolation prize is $100. That's a full card on 55 numbers or less for $2,936. I 23. I 23. B 11. B 11. N 32. N 32. I 21. I 21. I 26. I 26. I 19. I 19. B 7. B 7. G 50. G 50. B 5. B 5.

067. I 29. I 29. M 31. N 31. I 25. I 25. B 2. B 2. B 9. B 9. G 53. G 53. O 72. O 72. G 57. G 57. G 60. G 60. B 10. B 10. N 44. N 44. N 34. N 34. N 39. N 39. N 33. N 33.

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Oh, 70. N 43. N 43.

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G58. O 65. I 18. B 14. G 49. N 36. N 45.

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I 28. G 52.

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I-30. That's 45 numbers called so far in the jackpot game. I-20. G-51.

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061. O 64 O 64. N 41 N 41. Number to call if you have a bingo is 709-458-2100. We have a caller on the line. Please hold on. We'll see if we have a bingo.

Congratulations to Carolyn Pittman. She just won $2,936 on our jackpot game. Next Monday night, our jackpot will be $500 for a full card on 55 numbers or less. That's next Monday's jackpot, $500. Game number 6 is a block of 9. Anywhere on your card, that's a square block, 3x3, anywhere on your card for $148. That's a block of 9 for $148. And 45. And 45. I. 19. I-19. G-56. G-56. I-27. I-20.

61. Oh, 61. N 37. N 37. I 23. I 23. G 46. G 48. G 48. B 15. G 57. G 57. N 41.

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I 24. 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I 25.

068 068. 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N33 N33. 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B6 B6. I 22 I 22.

high. 16 high. 16.

0: high, 29, high, 29. We have a caller on the line. Please hold on. We'll see if we have a bingo.
1: Now the Ontario Provincial Police don't think much of Bud. Yeah, the cops have been looking for the son of a gun that's been ripping the tire off the 401. They know the name on the truck signs up in the sun, Green Gables. But he hits Toronto and it's 7 o'clock when he backs her up again the terminal dock and the boys gather around just to hear him.
0: Winner of our last game this evening for $148 is Brent Morris. Next Monday night, our jackpot is $500 for a full card on 55 numbers or less. Wednesday night, we'll be back. Our jackpot Wednesday night is $4,533 for a full card on 59 numbers or less. Thank you all for playing tonight. Please be safe out there.
1: So when you see that big truck rolling by, wave your hand or kind of wink your eye, because that's Bud the Spud from old PEI with another big load of potatoes. It's Bud the Spud from the bright red mud, rolling down the highway smiling, because he's got another big load of the best doggone potatoes that's ever been growed. And they're from Prince Edward Island, they're from Prince Edward Island.

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1: 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I'm Tony Morris. 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And thanks to a gift in loving memory of Adam Bratcher. Thanks for joining me. 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We'll start with the Zapico brothers from Spain performing a sinfonia for archlute and theorbo.

Daniel and Pablo Zapico open this week's edition of Classico Guitar Alive with the Sinfonia for Archlute and Theorbo by an unknown Italian Baroque composer. LA Guitar Quartet member Scott Tennant has recorded an all-Baroque recording. This is his guitar transcription of Weiss's Lute Sonata No. 34 in E minor.

Scott Tennant performing the Lute Sonata No. 34 in E minor by Silvius Leopold Weiss. You're listening to Classical Guitar Alive. I'm Tony Morris. The Arte Mandoline Baroque Ensemble is a group based in Luxembourg that specializes in early music for plucked stringed instruments. They perform Brescianello's Sinfonia No. 5 in F major.

Brescianello's Sinfonia No. 5 in F major, performed by the Arte Mandolin Baroque Ensemble. Next is music by a 21st century ensemble, the Youth Plucked-String Orchestra of Baden-Württemberg. They're joined by violinist Lisa Randalu in the Concerto for Violin, Two Flutes, and Plucked-Stringed Orchestra by Konrad Wolke.

the Concerto for Violin, Two Flutes, and Plucked Stringed Orchestra by Konrad Volke. We'll close this week's edition of Classical Guitar Alive with Norway's Arctic Guitar Trio, performing Far But Near by Bjørn Alterhaug.

0: Closing this week's edition of Classical Guitar Alive, we've just heard the Arctic Guitar Trio performing Far But Near by Bjorn Alterhaug. You've been listening to Classical Guitar Alive. 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I'm Tony Morris. 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
1: Hey, hey, 2-2. My name is Julian Taylor, and I've got a great show planned for you on the jukebox this week. We're going to be playing music from the Charlie Daniels Band, Derek Miller, Richie Havens, William Prince has new music. We even have I, The Tragically Hip, The Stones, Lupe Fiasco, Mac Miller, Anderson .Paak, Toby, and so much more. So don't touch that dial.
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Hey, Tutu. Julian Taylor here, and you're listening to The Jukebox. That is brand new music from William Prince. The song is called Wide Open, and it's a song about trying to get people in this world to be more open with each other and with themselves. Also on the show is Derek Miller. He's got a brand new record, and we're going to play the title track from that album called Out of My Head. Derek is from Six Nations of the Grand River, and is an incredible guitar player, singer, songwriter. He's won a few awards out there, including some Juno Awards. And we're going to play him shortly. Richie Havens is also on the show from 1971. He's covering the Beatles this time. It's Here Comes the Sun. His version is a lot different from the Beatles. But as you know, the Beatles were covered a lot. And some people's versions were a little bit better than the Beatles. I can't say this about this particular version, but I am such a massive Richie Havens fan. Rhonda Head is on the show with Skeleton Key. They are Cree from Manitoba. And recently, were nominated for a Grammy Award last year. Grammys are coming up again, but congratulations to Rhonda. I mean, honestly, that what an achievement. And here is Linda Rodstan, You're No Good, a song that I totally forgot about. But recently I was in Germany for Reeper Bomb Festival, and I was hanging out at a club, and they played this song. And I was like, whoa, I forgot. This is a great song. So let's hear it right here on the Jukebox. It's from the album Heart Like a Wheel. This is You're No Good by Linda Rodstan on the Jukebox.

0: The jukebox is broadcast on stolen and unsurrendered land in the traditional territory of many First Nations across Turtle Island. We must realize the significance of recognizing and paying respect to the first people who resided in the territory that we are currently sitting on.
1: This is Julian Taylor's Jukebox.

0: from the album Saddle Tramp. That is Sweet Louisiana by the Charlie Daniels Band. That was released in 1976. I was at a thrift shop and found the Saddle Tramp album on vinyl, and I really hadn't gotten into Charlie Daniels. Put him to the wayside a long time ago and never thought anything of it. And honestly, this Saddle Tramp record has converted me into a fan. It's like the Allman Brothers, but on steroids. It's amazing. Anyway, Julian Taylor here, and I've got a great song to play for you from a group that I absolutely adore. A couple years ago, I was at Hugh's Room and doing a mentor session and ran into these wonderful people from the Ottawa Valley. They're called Satellite Birdhouse. We've played them on the show a few times before, and they are the featured artist of the week.
1: This is Stacy from Satellite Birdhouse, and I would like to request that you play October on the jukebox. We don't have a ton of time to feast on the splendors of autumn before winter takes hold, so consider this a friendly PSA to go outside and enjoy the beauty of the season. And if you've never witnessed the breathtaking colors of the Gatineau Hills in October, may this also serve as your official invitation. Enjoy!
2: Now

That is Prairie Queen, a duet between Brandy Caroline and Jade Turner. And the song came out just this past summer. Before that, it was Ken Pomeroy with Look at Miss Ohio from her brand new EP, Tonight's News. And guess what? Congratulations to Ken. She